0: The Father's own hand squeezed your special serving. Drink it joyfully. As I've been reading and studying lately, my attention has been drawn to the subject of the Father's hands. In my limited imagination, I try to visualize what those hands would look like. I know they're hands which caress our hearts with love and compassionately draw us close when we need comfort. I see strong hands which pick us up when we fall and carry us when we're weak. God's hands are busy hands, never at rest, and always working to accomplish His purpose. I can't visualize God's hands without seeing the nail-scarred, bleeding hands of Jesus hanging on the cross to pay the penalty for our sins. His hands are hands of sacrifice because of His love for you and me. Let's look at the passage in John 10:27-30, where Jesus talks about God's hands. My sheep hear my voice, and I know them, and they follow me. And I give eternal life to them, and they will never perish, and no one will snatch them out of my hand. My Father who has given them to me is greater than all, and no one is able to snatch them out of the Father's hand. I and the Father are one. Just as a shepherd protects his sheep, Jesus protects his people from eternal harm. Doesn't it bring you great joy to know that if we choose to follow Jesus, we have the joyful security of knowing that we are in His hands? What a safe and secure place to be. This is Joyce Ashley of Joy Joy Ministries. Take the Father's hand and walk with Him along the path of joy.
1: For more joyful encouragement, resources, and booking information, contact Joyce via her website, joyjoyministries.com, or go to Joy Joy Ministries on Facebook.

0: Hey, lunch is my treat today.
1: Great, I am starved. Taco Barn?
0: No, I'm thinking Jerry's House of Prime Rib.
1: Oh, not Taco Barn?
0: Not unless Taco Barn has prime rib.
1: Well, not the last time I checked.
0: How about lobster bisque?
1: No, is that something you put on a tostado?
0: How about garlic potatoes?
1: No, they have tacos. Does Jerry's House of Prime Rib have tacos?
0: Are you kidding?
1: How about tostados?
0: Sorry.
1: Burritos?
0: Taco Barn. Isn't that the home of the organic burrito?
1: Very organic.
0: You like that stuff, don't you?
1: Oh, yeah.
0: Fine. We'll do Taco Barn.
2: When we want something, we can't get it from just anywhere. 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We all want eternal life. 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Are you searching for eternal life where it can be found?
3: Welcome to Taco Barn. Can I take your order?
0: You have prime rib.
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We're gonna tear that devil's kingdom down. What he said was his. Church, it's been ours all along. Tonight, we're gonna tear that devil's kingdom down.

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And the battle goes on between the kingdom of darkness and the army of God. And there is no demilitarized zone. You're either on the devil's side or you're on the Lord's side. Now we know that the Lord Jesus Christ has won the ultimate victory at Calvary. We know that, don't we? But our mission is to enforce and maintain all that Jesus purchased for us at Calvary. There's a lot of things that the devil has stolen away from the church.

0: Babby Mason talks about shine the light.
1: I really don't remember a time when Jesus Christ wasn't the center of my life. You know, I've been going to church since 9 months before I was born, so Christ has always been an integral part of my life. But I made a profession to Christ when I was only 8 years of age, so I've walked with Jesus most all of my life. And when I reached year number 50, I call it my year of Jubilee, I prayed a prayer and rededicated my life, and I told the Lord that if He would give me more opportunities to share my faith with others, I would take advantage of every opportunity I could to share my faith. And when you pray a prayer like that, you know God will take you up on it, and He's taken me up on it in my own walk with Him and my own sweet relationship with Him. And so he's taken me up on that, and He's given me many opportunities to share my faith in unexpected places. And I remember a time when I was invited to go and speak to a songwriter's group, and I was a little taken aback when my GPS landed me in the parking lot of a local bar in the Atlanta area. I was a bit hesitant to get out of the car because I don't sing in a lot of bars. I don't sing in any bars, really. And I was a little hesitant to get out of the car, but I'd given them my word. I told the president of the association that I'd be there, and they were expecting me. So my friends and I had a quick prayer meeting in the car, and we got out of the car and went on inside the bar. And when the president realized that I had arrived, he called me up on stage to jam with the band. And I said to the guys, I said, "Hey, let's do Amazing Grace, key of C." We sang a few verses of Amazing Grace, and when we were done with that, somebody from the back of the room shouted, "Sing another one." We sang Just a Closer Walk with Thee, kind of Louisiana blues style. When I was finished with that, somebody shouted, "Sing How Great Thou Art." We sang that. Somebody else shouted, "Sing Shout to the Lord." After 30 or 40 minutes of taking requests, I finally took my seat. It was an amazing thing to watch God move right there and have a beautiful worship service right there in the bar. I sat down at my seat and people came by to just express their gratitude for the wonderful time of worship right there in a bar. And I was just amazed at how God could use that moment to give Him glory and to encourage others. The book of Matthew chapter 5 reminds us that we are the light of the world. We are the salt of the earth. And we used to sing this old song. Sometimes I still sing it when I'm folding laundry or on a road trip. That we are not just to make our light shine. You just let it shine. And that's my word of encouragement to you. To be like a city that sits upon a hill. And shine your light for Jesus.

Here's another promise from God's Word, found in the book of Ephesians, chapter 3, verses 20 and 21. Now to him who is able to do exceedingly abundantly above all that we ask or think, according to the power that works in us, to him be glory in the church by Christ Jesus to all generations forever and ever. Amen. Ephesians chapter 3, verses 20 and 21.

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He restoreth my soul. 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
1: If I were a drama, I would use my cymbal.
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0: I wish somebody could feel what I

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119:105. It says, your word is a lamp unto my feet and a light unto my path. We have God in us, and he is light, and therefore we are the light of the world. This song celebrates that light. We march in the light of God. Let's sing in Zulu.

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0: Hello, everybody. This is Babbie Mason, and you're listening to Babbie's House on the radio. Thank you so very much for tuning in today, and we're just so glad that you took time out of your busy day to join us and to listen in on the radio station and be encouraged by my very special guest, who is Dr. Monique Campbell. And before I introduce her, I want to tell you a little story because I think it will be in relationship a good segue into our interview and Dr. Monique Campbell's song that we're going to feature today on the interview. A while back, my husband went to the doctor, and the doctor required some blood work. And as my husband was checking out and scheduling his blood work, he was kind of annoyed, just unexcited about the process of getting his blood work done. And the receptionist said, this is very important. You have to get your blood work done. And this is what she said. You must get your blood work done because the blood tells the story.
1: All right.
0: If you have any challenges in your body, the blood will give you the answer. Well, there was a gentleman who was sitting in the waiting room of the doctor's office, and when he heard the receptionist say, "The blood tells the story. The blood is the answer." Well, that dear brother who we later found out was a preacher, that brother got up and ran around the doctor's office shouting and worshiping, "Thank you, Jesus, for the blood." Well, it didn't take long for us to get in on that praise session. The next thing you know, the whole office, we live in the buckle of the Bible Belt. So it wasn't hard for us to get in on that glory session. The whole doctor's office was worshiping, thanking Jesus for the power of the blood of Jesus. And what a great story. And what a wonderful way to introduce my guest, who is Dr. Monique Campbell. We're featuring her song today called "The Blood of Jesus." And I want to give her the proper introduction. She is a singer, a wonderful singer. She is a songwriter. She is one who loves higher education and using her gifts and talents to encourage others to the honor and the glory of God. And you'll hear more about her story as we progress. But welcome to Babbie's House on the radio, Dr. Monique Campbell.
1: Thank you so very much for having me, Debbie. It's an honor. It's an honor to be here.
0: Oh, trust me, the honor is ours, and we have enjoyed listening to your music and just enjoyed getting to know you as we were preparing for our conversation today. So I want to jump right in. I want you to tell us a little bit about your background. How did you get started in music ministry?
1: Oh, my goodness. At the age of 16, I remember singing my first, performing at my first wedding. I ministered at a wedding at the age of 16. Fast forward a few years, I wrote my first song. Oh, goodness, I'm just going to say it's been a while ago. It was a while ago. And I remember I was sitting in a service in church, and I began to hear the music in my head. I heard the orchestration. I heard the words. I heard everything. And I'm like, what's going on here? And I remember just writing it down. And back then, the way that I would try to remember a song I would do the do, re, mi, fa, sol, la, ti. So I would know which notes, and then I'd go home and pin it out in the way that I would understand it, so that I could go ahead and play it. Well, I never said anything to anyone that had happened. And it was like a week later, I had gone to choir practice, and my choir director had, was addressing the entire choir and was saying, there's somebody here that has written a song or a piece of a song or a part of a song, and the Lord wants you to know that it's meant to be shared. And then it was later I did go to him and say, that was me that you were speaking of. And he took me under his wings and started mentoring me in how to write music. And so, yeah, that's how it began many, many, many, many years ago.
0: Well, tell us about your music ministry. How is it, it actualized today? Tell us about what you're doing now.
1: What I'm doing now is it's revamped. In 1993, I established MCD Music and Music Ministries, and it was basically just for copyright purposes, you know, back at the in the day. And I would minister, you know, travel and go to different small churches and minister music. And, you know, then life happens, you know, four children and grown kids and grandkids, and kind of laid it down for a while. And then the Lord had us, had me to revamp it, pick it back up, revamp it now to MCD Music and Entertainment, where it's going, you know, to bring in this next generation of worshipers, the next generation, you know, of creatives. And so that's where it is right now. Right now we're, you know, acting as a small record label, you know, to give opportunities to up-and-coming ministers of music.
0: Oh, that is powerful. That's amazing. So tell us, you know, are there people along the way who have influenced you, impacted you in some way? Can you tell us more about that?
1: I'm going to tell you, I'm looking at her. I'm looking right at one of them. And I say that very respectfully. You have been a mentor of mine for many years. And
0: I'm so honored to hear you say that. Praise God.
1: That's, you know, the songs that you have written in over the years have been one that has, you know, that has brought me through a lot. You know, life happens.
0: Amen.
1: And your songs were very encouraging. So I thank you. Thank you for being obedient, you know, and bringing those out, because I've had the opportunity and been blessed to minister, you know, some of those songs.
0: Amen.
1: And yeah, so I got the whole stack here, you know.
0: Oh my goodness.
1: Reach One was my favorite. That was my favorite one.
0: Praise God. Yeah, I'm honored to hear you say that.
1: Yes.
0: And here's the thing, Dr. Monique Campbell, you never know who is listening to your music. You never know when you plant that seed, how that seed is going to come up, how it's going to bear fruit, who it's going to bless. So can you kind of give me a little bit of an insight on maybe some of the influence, some of the people that you've worked with inside your ministry, some of those people that you've impacted, some of the things that you've taught them. Tell me a little bit more about that.
1: My heart was always to worship the Lord truly in spirit and in truth.
0: Yes.
1: You know, when I would teach the worship leaders and the worship teams, you know, you know, because I directed choirs for a while and worship teams as a music pastor. And, you know, my goal was to never to perform, but to, you know, to be there to bring the people into the place where I've been. You know what I'm saying? You worship in your private time and you minister, you know, you consecrate yourself in your private time. And then when you get out in front, it's to draw those people into that place of worship.
0: Yes.
1: Because that's the place where things change. You know, the worshipers go before and they pave the way and they open up the door. They open up the pathway for the ministers to come and preach the word or whatever. But it tears down those walls. But if you're not consecrated and set apart, you can't expect anybody else. You can't bring anybody where you have not been.
0: Absolutely. That's powerful. Well, thank you for that. And thank you for the just being a blessing to me today, just to know that something that I wrote or sang or said or is an impact. And I'm telling you that you have no idea of, you know, of the people that you've blessed. I believe it's Galatians chapter 6, verse 9 that says, let us not get tired of doing what is right. For after a while, we shall reap a harvest of blessing if we don't get discouraged and give up. So you keep pressing on towards the mark of the high calling of God in Christ Jesus. Because I know that standing behind you, you're planting seeds for people who are behind you that are gleaning from your Amen. Ministry as well. And what a blessing that is. What a blessing. Well, I can see that there are lots of initials behind your name. And I am a lover of, I'm an educator. You know, I love music ministry, but I started out as a teacher and I now teach at the college level. At several Christian colleges and universities, and I love pursuing higher education. So tell us about some of your academic endeavors and why it's important for you to go that route.
1: Well, I've had the opportunity to sit under a wonderful ministry here in the Emerald Coast, I guess you would call it, the Emerald Coast, Florida, and was able to obtain three doctorates over a period of time. Doctor of Ministry, Divinity, and Theology. I think Theology was first, actually, and then Divinity, and then Ministry. But you know what? Aside from all of the credentials, it's what's in the heart. You know, it's a transformation of the heart. You know, you could put a piece of paper on the wall, and that opens doors. Yes, it opens doors. But if it's not in you, you can't put anything out. You can't give anybody anything. You know what I'm saying?
0: Yes. Oh, yes. It's all a part. It all emanates and originates from what's in your heart.
1: Yes, sir.
0: I love the story of David, and where the prophet Samuel said to David, man looks at the outward appearance. And in essence, man looks at your degrees, man looks at your accomplishments, man looks at the plaques and the trophies and the trinkets and things like that. But God looks at the heart.
1: Amen.
0: And that is
1: all those things are going to pass away. You cannot take them with you.
0: It's nothing but dust. Nothing but dust. Dust. We call them dust collectors and dust stoppers.
1: That's it.
0: and it's beautiful. They can open up doors for you.
1: Yes, ma'am.
0: And they give you access.
1: Absolutely.
0: And you just take Jesus on with you. When you walk through those doors, amen?
1: That's it. Amen.
0: Absolutely.
1: Amen.
0: Well, you are a wonderful songwriter and a beautiful singer, and I have enjoyed just listening to the song, The Blood of Jesus, and I want you to, it's a beautiful array of languages and styles, and it's just it's almost like this global worship moment. And I want you to tell us why you wrote the song, how you were inspired to write the song, a little bit about the background, and then we're going to hear the song called The Blood of Jesus. Tell us more about that.
1: Well, it's a fusion song. The melody, obviously, is a combination of reggae, Afropop, house, you name it. And it's a blend of old school gospel, the gospel hymns, you know, that we've kind of tried to make a little bit of contemporary arrangement to reach the younger, you know, the younger crew. I'm going into my wonderful golden years. That's why we're calling Golden Monique now.
0: That's beautiful. Yeah, I
1: yes,
0: love
1: ma'am.
0: That.
1: And it's in four different languages, Dagbani and Akan, Twi, Shri, I'm pronouncing it right. Those are languages from Ghana. One is a language from the Ashanti people of Ghana. There's also Hebrew in the song, and of course English. And it just reminds us, you know, that across the nations there's power in the blood, you know, in the resurrection power of the blood. And there's nothing greater than the blood, just as you were, you know, speaking about earlier with your husband. There's power in the blood. Amen.
0: Amen. There is power in the blood.
1: Regardless of where you are, regardless of your ethnicity, regardless of philosophy, it's you know, restores your soul. It's just, it is what it is, the blood.
0: Well, amen. The answer is in the blood.
1: Amen.
0: The power is in the blood. So let's take a moment to listen to this beautiful song by Dr. Golden Monique Campbell called The Blood of Jesus. We'll listen to that and we'll be right back after this beautiful song. Stay with us here on Babby Mason Radio.
2: Oh my God.
3: For if the blood of bulls and of goats and the ashes of an heifer sprinkling the unclean sanctified to the purifying of the flesh, how much more shall the blood of Christ, who through

0: Soul is eternal life in the blood of Yeshua, just as the soul is in the blood. Salvation of your soul is through his blood. The blood of Abel speaketh vengeance, but the blood of Yeshua speaks redemption and revival. Shalom, shalom, remnant arise.
1: Well, thank you so very much, Dr. Golden Monique Campbell, for a beautiful song called The Blood of Jesus. And it just makes you happy. You know, it just brings you so much joy. I want to ask you, why is singing about the blood of Jesus important to you? Why is this message relevant and important to you?
2: Because the blood changes, the blood restores, the blood gives life. And this is transferred and transformed and in your DNA, it changes you. It changes you. And, you know, growing up, you hear the song all, you know, you hear the nothing like the blood. You hear it, you know, growing up, I've been heard it all the, you know, all my life.
1: Yes.
2: But when it really gets in your spirit, like it truly transforms you when you know what's in that power. You
1: know,
2: we just, you know, went through Resurrection Sunday and you know, and was reminded of how, you know, the blood that was shed for us. There's truly power in that blood.
1: Absolutely. The Bible says that Jesus was wounded for our transgressions and bruised for our iniquities.
2: Yes.
1: The chastisement of our peace,
2: yes,
1: was upon him, and by his stripes we were healed. So that means whatever's going on in your life, it's already settled.
2: Amen.
1: It's already taken care of.
2: Amen.
1: Trust in Jesus and the shed blood of Jesus on the cross for us, for the remission of our sin, for the healing of our bodies, for our peace. It's all under the blood. Amen. And because of the blood. Well, I want to know who would you say is your target audience? Who would you say are the people that would benefit most from the ministry of Dr. Golden Monique Campbell?
2: I'm going to say, and I'm going to be bold about it, I'm going to say the world. You know, when MCD Music and Entertainment, you know, was revamped, it's the I don't want to say the slogan, but what came to me is that, you know, MCD Music and Entertainment is truly where music meets the world. You know, we're having, you know, young people, you know, come in as artists. You know, we have Kezia Cole from Ghana, who's a phenomenal singer and songwriter and minister of worship. You know, just to reach that audience that maybe me as a mama or grandma can't reach. You know what I'm saying? But I still got it. You know what I'm saying? Because these young kids keep us young. They keep us young. You know, I just was celebrated 63 years young, you know, this past April. And I'm just, you know, it's just the beginning. It's just starting.
1: Listen,
2: it's just starting.
1: There is no expiration date on God's plan for your life.
2: That's it. You know, and I'm just truly now walking in and fulfilling God's true destiny. You know, a lot of things had to been purged out over the years, because, you know, when you walk, there's a lot that gets in there that has to go for your true destiny to be fulfilled. And it's a process. It's a process. But I thank God, you know, because of having that teachable spirit, because of having that, you know, willingness to change and to grow, you know, that brings us where we are.
1: Yes. And you're never too old.
2: You're never
1: to grow.
2: No.
1: You're never too old to pursue more.
2: Absolutely.
1: To walk out your calling. Amen. To operate in your gifts and talents.
2: Amen.
1: And to teach somebody else how to do the same.
2: That's it right there. That's it right there.
1: So what would you say is the overall message of your ministry? If there were maybe a scripture verse, or if there was maybe, you know, a thought, what would you say is the overall goal of your life and ministry?
2: Well, you know, when you were asking me to have, you know, what's my favorite scripture? There was two that came to mind. Psalm 24, verses 3-5. You know, who shall ascend into the hill of the Lord, or who shall stand in his holy place? He that hath clean hands and a pure heart, who hath not lifted up his soul unto vanity, nor sworn deceitfully. He shall receive the blessing of the Lord and righteousness from the God of his salvation. Now, that one triggered with Matthew 6:33, where it says, seek ye first the kingdom of God and his righteousness, and all these things will be added. It all pivots on what's in your heart. The scriptures that affect my life and my ministry and everything that I try to do as a person each and every day, it's between those two. Psalm 24, Lord, give me clean hands and a pure heart. Search my heart, Lord. Remove anything in me that would hinder what you desire to do in me, what you desire to do through me. You know, just take it away and be willing for God to do that, to take it away, because it's not always comfortable, but it's necessary.
1: That's a beautiful word. You were just reiterating on the fact we were a moment ago that there's no expiration date on God's plan for your life. Amen. There's no, you know, we read in the Bible. I don't read in the Bible where anybody, the saints, those that worked in the temple, ever retired. They died in the Lord. You know what I'm saying?
2: Exactly.
1: They died doing the work.
2: Absolutely.
1: Of Jesus. No disrespect to those who, you know, want to retire. That's right. But the Lord, you know, as I was inching into my my years that I would consider retirement, the Lord said not to retire, but to refire. That was the word that the Lord gave me. Now, there may be people who, you know, maybe I'm a little older than you, but we're within the same decade. And there are other people who might need a word of encouragement today to keep going. So can you just encourage that person who still has so much to offer the body of Christ, so much to offer the church, but they might feel that maybe they're irrelevant, or the enemy is whispering in, you know, this is the job of the enemy, to kill, steal, and destroy. He wants to kill our hopes, destroy our dreams, pull the plug on our gifts and talents, and tell you to sit down. Nobody wants to hear what you have to say. Well, we know that the enemy is the father of all lies. So I want you to encourage that person who might be within our decade. You know, you call yourself golden because you're entering into that golden season. So would you encourage that person who is considering throwing in the towel on their ministry because of their age and tell them, no, this is not the time to give up. This is not the time to give in. This is not the time to throw in the towel, but to keep going. Encourage that person.
2: Yes. Don't ever give up. You're never too old to do what God has called you to do. Now, you have to, it takes a mind shifting, you know, to switch your mind and switch your heart and your posture to, you know, learning new things, being teachable, being willing to get rid of old mindsets, you know, old mind thoughts, old things that have held you back, obviously didn't get you where you wanted to go back then. So unless you change, it's not going to get you where you want to go in the future. So being willing to change and to be teachable, that's the key. But also just to know that God's not finished with you. If there's God didn't bring you this far for to just, you know, throw you aside. There's people behind you, younger than you, that need what you have as wisdom. You know, you've made mistakes. I made, you know what I'm saying? But learn from those and teach the next generations to don't make those same mistakes, but that you can grow and grow into the things of God and fulfill your God-given destiny.
1: Oh, that is
2: in you to do it.
1: Absolutely. That is so beautiful. Well, in our closing moments of our interview, is there one last word of encouragement that you wish to share with our audience here on Babby's House on the Radio in closing?
2: Just have a pure heart in whatever it is that you choose to do. Make sure your motives are not selfish motives. Make sure they're not, you know, what can I get out of this? But when you put the kingdom of God first and others first, you know, and make sure that your motives are aligned with the word of God, and that your hands are clean. And if you make a mistake, repent. Keep it moving. You know,
1: yes, amen. Amen. That is a wonderful, wonderful word from Dr. Golden Monique Campbell, who is the composer of this beautiful song called The Blood of Jesus, and that great performance that we heard earlier. And if you listen to Babbie Mason Radio, you're going to hear that song played often here on Babbie Mason Radio. Dr. Campbell, thank you so very much for being my guest today.
2: Thank you for having me. 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
2: Well, we're on Facebook. 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
1: Okay, great. All right, wonderful. Well, thank you again for being my guest today, all right?
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1: And to you, dear friends, thank you so very much for listening to Babbie's House on the Radio today. I want to encourage you to go to my website where you can see all kinds of wonderful resources for you. I wrote a book called Fully Qualified. And if you are pursuing ministry, you are pursuing the art and the craft of being a songwriter, or you want to launch your ministry as a recording artist or a speaker, I wrote this book to help just stir up the gifts that are within you as we look more closely at the life and the ministry of David from the book of 1 Samuel chapter 16, where David was called into the ministry to serve King Saul and how the Lord raised him up to be Israel's king, and how he is the quintessential worshiper and the quintessential musician and a person whose life we can pattern after. I want you to check out that book called Fully Qualified. You can get it at Babbie.com. Well, the Lord bless you today. Thank you so very much for listening to the show. And this is how I want to close the show. The Lord bless you and keep you. May the Lord make his face shine upon you and be gracious unto you. May the Lord lift up his countenance upon you and give you peace. That is my prayer for you and yours. And until the next time we get together, may the Lord God bless you and yours real good. Bye-bye for now.

This is Max Lucado. God will not let you go. The big news of the Bible is not that you love God, but that God loves you. He tattooed your name on the palm of His hand. His thoughts of you outnumber the sand on the shore. You never leave His mind, escape His sight, or flee His thoughts. You need not win His love. You already have it. He sees the worst of you and loves you still. Your sins of tomorrow and failings of the future will not surprise Him. He sees them now. Every day and deed of your life has passed before His eyes and been calculated in His decision. He knows you better than you know you and has reached this verdict. He loves you still. No discovery will disillusion Him. No rebellion will dissuade Him. He loves you with an everlasting love. God's love. Never failing, never ending. This is Max Lucado.

0: How do you define love? Most everyone knows it's real, but who can really describe it? I sure can't define love, but the Bible can. It says love is patient and kind, not envious or selfish or arrogant. Love doesn't keep records when people let us down. Love is being happy for the success of others. It's optimistic and believes in others. It puts up with a lot and never gives up. To sum it all up, love is so much more than a feeling. It's the commitment to love a person no matter what. It's a decision, an action verb. Dr. DeBakey, the famous heart surgeon out of Houston, once received a letter from an 11-year-old girl. She asked, "Is there any love in an artificial heart?" The answer is no. But love can be found in an old heart made new by the power of Jesus. This is Bryant Wright speaking right from my new heart because of a heart transplant by the great physician, Jesus.
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1: If God the Father loved us so much that He would save us from our sins by giving His Son Jesus at Calvary, listen, anything else I've ever asked Him for in my life, anything that you will ever ask Him for as long as you live, you will never ask God for anything that will demand even anywhere close to as much love as He has already expressed to you in the cross of Calvary. When He has expressed that kind of love, sacrificial love, the gift of His own Son, if He has already given me His very best, anything else that I ask for, anything else that comes my way is less than that. How could I ever doubt the love of God? How could I question the kind of love that comes from a Father who is willing to give His only begotten Son to die at Calvary? If you question God's love, look at the cross.
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0: Here's author and songwriter Babbi Mason and Women of Hope director Dr. Peggy Banks on God's love for you.
1: This book, I Am a Daughter of the Most High King, is a huge reminder to every woman that you, first of all, you're God's daughter. In the passage where Jesus touches the woman with the issue of blood, mm-hmm. he calls her daughter, mm-hmm. a term of endearment. And the Lord loves us today as women, and he wants what is best for us, mm-hmm. and he is our father. And maybe somebody who's listening today doesn't have a good relationship with her earthly father, mm-hmm. but this book reminds us that you have a heavenly father,
2: yes.
1: who loves you, who is pleased with you, who is not condemning you, who is not pointing fingers at you, who is not keeping score, mm-hmm. but he loves you,
2: yeah.
1: and wants you to know that he has a plan for your life.
0: To find out more about the book, I Am a Daughter of the Most High King, go to babbi.com and click on store. That's babbi.com.

Did you know that the Bible is God's love letter to you? From cover to cover, He's calling out your name. From the table of contents all the way back to the maps in the back of the Bible, He's charting your life's course. From the first hallelujah to the last amen, God wants to write His love story on the tablet of your heart. Each page is engraved with His invitation to come and be refreshed by His goodness, His mercy, and His favor. Every promise is signed, sealed, and delivered as if it were an arrow aimed straight for the target. So the next time you hear the words, "God loves you," don't just say, "Isn't that nice?" and then walk away unaffected to live beneath your privilege. But as a blood-bought, born-again child of God, begin living as one who knows that every promise in the book belongs to you. Turn that fundamental truth over and over in your heart today and make it a practice to rehearse the powerful promise that God loves you. And you'll begin to discover a relationship with Jesus that most people fail to realize. It's true, my friend. God really loves you. This is Babbie Mason with Encouraging Words.

Here's another promise from God's Word, found in the book of Ephesians, chapter 3, verses 20 and 21. Now to him who is able to do exceedingly abundantly above all that we ask or think, according to the power that works in us, to him be glory in the church by Christ Jesus to all generations forever and ever. Amen. Ephesians chapter 3, verses 20 and 21.

0: Has it ever occurred to you that Jesus prays for you? The 17th chapter of the book of John reveals the powerful truth that as Jesus was praying for his disciples, he was also praying for you. Over 2,000 years ago, as Jesus was facing the most critical hours of his ministry, as he was facing the cross, you were on his mind. Listen to John chapter 17, verse 20. Here, Jesus prays to his Father on your behalf. He says, "I pray for these followers, but I am also praying for all of those who will believe in me because of their teaching." Now, I know that I'm on my family's prayer list and my pastor's prayer list. I know that my friends are praying for me, but I am so glad to know that I am on the prayer list of Jesus. And so are you, my friend. I don't know what that does for your heart, but knowing that Jesus is praying for me right now assures me that no matter what's going on in my life, I know that it's going to be all right because Jesus has my back. No matter how bad things may look right now, God's word promises us in Romans 8:27, "And he who searches our hearts knows the mind of the Spirit, because the Spirit intercedes for God's people in accordance with the will of God." So you can rest assured that even though you don't know the way, God is guiding and protecting you. You have his word on it. And the best interpretation of scripture is the next verse. Listen to Romans 8:28, as it assures us that all things work together for good for them that love God and are called according to his purpose. So if Jesus is praying for you, that is a prayer that will be answered according to the Father's perfect will for your life. The verb intercede comes from the Latin root words inter, meaning between, and sedere, meaning go. So literally, the word means go between, like mortar goes between bricks in a wall. Without the mortar holding the bricks together, the wall would literally fall apart and collapse. Just like a military brigade, Jesus raises up the wall of defense. Jesus, along with believers who are praying for us right now, are building up that wall, a hedge of protection to stand in the gap for us. Years ago, I learned a great lesson concerning what intercession looks like. When our oldest son was very small, he played on the local football team. He was in the position of quarterback and was trying to throw a pass to a team member when he was sacked by a kid on the other team. I mean, the kid on the other team had the audacity to sack my son and threw him down upon the playing field, and when that happened, the ball was fumbled. So both teams, in an effort to get this ball, heaped up in a huge pile on top of my son. When the dust settled and the smoke cleared, both teams went to their huddles. But my son laid on the football field and he would not get up. My husband, the head coach, and all the other coaches ran out on the football field to do whatever it is that coaches do when a player is flat on his back. They began to administer whatever it is that coaches administer when a player is out cold. But all of their efforts were futile. My son would not get up off the football field. And I know that it was the Spirit of God who raised me up out of my seat in the bleachers that day and carried me right down to the 30-yard line. Now, my husband and I had been married long enough to establish what married couples call silent communication. My husband eyeballed me as if to say, "Don't even think about coming out here on this field." I looked at him as if to say, "Baby, I love you, but you and all your boyfriends better be stepping aside, because Mama is coming out on this field, and Mama means business." I headed for my son, and the coaches parted like the Red Sea. I got down in the dirt and the mud that Saturday morning, and I laid hands on my son and prayed aloud. "In the name of Jesus, you better be rising up off of this field, and you better be walking again." And in but a few moments, my son opened up his eyes, and he called my name. He said, "Mama? Mama, get off the field." Well, I knew right then and there that prayer had been answered. I went back to my seat in the bleachers with another prayer answered and another mission accomplished. Well, that is precisely what Jesus does for us. He comes to our defense when we come head to head with the circumstances in life. When we are too weak to fight, Jesus fights for us. When life is falling apart at the seams, Jesus puts life back together again. When you can't find the words to pray, Jesus is praying for you. Will you make this declaration? I want you to repeat this after me now. Today I will rest in the promise that Jesus has me on his prayer list. I'd like the privilege of praying for you right now. May I stand in the gap for you? Let's pray together. Precious Father, thank you for the promise that Jesus intercedes for us. And because he is, all is well. And what an honor it is to pray for this one who is listening right now. Thank you that you already know what they need, even before they ask. May they receive the assurance that they needn't be anxious about anything, but pray about everything. And you, in exchange, will give them the peace that passes all understanding that will guard their heart and their mind in Christ Jesus. And it's in the mighty name of Jesus that we pray. Amen. Hi, this is Babbi Mason with Encouraging Words. What do you wish to do that you haven't done yet? Where do you dream of going that you haven't gone yet? God has given you the potential and the power to use your gifts for His glory. You were born with everything you need to carry out God's plan and purpose in your life. 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
2: Don't give up on yourself. Psalm 27, verse 10. Even if my father and mother abandon me, the Lord will hold me close. Some people seem obsessed with putting others down. They talk negatively about you or someone you love or something you are passionate about. You can't always ignore negative input, but don't let other people, systems, or circumstances influence your estimation of your value. Unfortunately, you may have gone through some traumatic, painful experiences in which somebody mistreated you, used you, or rejected you. Perhaps you've even convinced yourself that the negative things that happened in your past are all your fault, that you deserve nothing but heartache, pain, guilt, and condemnation. But friend, nothing could be further from the truth. Constantly remind yourself that you are made in the image of Almighty God. Remind yourself that He has crowned you with glory and honor, that you are God's own masterpiece. Don't let other people play games with your mind, deceiving you into thinking that your value is diminished. You may feel that your dreams have been dashed by the choices you have made, or worse yet, by the choices imposed on you by others. Maybe you feel trapped in a rut, but there is hope. God wants to put a new song in your heart. He wants to fill you with hope. He wants you to know that He loves you more than you can imagine, and He can turn your dashed dreams into something beautiful. Today's prayer for your best life now. I thank you, Father, that you see not just where I am today, but the potential for where I can be tomorrow. Even if other people reject me, I know that I'm accepted in heavenly places. I know that I am wholeheartedly accepted by you. You receive what you believe. Matthew 9, verse 29, it shall be done to you according to your faith. Our expectations wield tremendous power and influence in our lives. We don't always get what we deserve in life, but we usually get no more than we expect. We receive what we believe. Unfortunately, this principle works as strongly in the negative as it does in the positive. Many people tend to expect the worst. They expect defeat, failure, and mediocrity. and they usually get what they expect. They become what they believe. But you can believe for good things just as easily as you can expect the worst. It is possible to believe for more, to see yourself performing at increasingly higher levels in every area of life. The key is to expect good things from God. When you encounter tough times, don't expect to stay there. Expect to come out of that trouble. When business gets a bit slow, don't assume that you'll go bankrupt. Don't make plans for failure. Pray and expect God to bring you customers. If you go through difficulties in your marriage, don't simply give up in frustration and say, "Well, I should have known this marriage was doomed from the start." Instead, ask God for wisdom and change what you expect. Quit expecting to fail and start expecting that you're going to succeed. And even if the bottom falls out of your life, your attitude should be, "God, I know that you're going to use this for my good. And God, I believe that you're going to bring me out stronger than ever before." And understand this, God will help you, but you cast the deciding vote. If you choose to stay focused on negative elements in your life, if you focus on what you can't do and what you don't have, then by your own choice, you are agreeing to be defeated. You are conspiring with the enemy by opening the door and allowing destructive thoughts, words, actions, and attitudes to dominate your life. On the other hand, if you'll get in agreement with God, if you'll focus on your possibilities, your faith can cause God to show up and work supernaturally in your life. Your faith will help you to overcome your obstacles and allow you to reach new levels of victory. Today's prayer for your best life now. Father, I believe that you are able to do amazing things in my life, far and beyond what I can even understand. No matter what comes my way today, I will exercise my faith and believe for spectacular things that will honor you.
1: Hi, this is Babbie Mason with Encouraging Words. My husband Charles and I are total opposites in so many ways. I'm from the North, he's from the South. I'm a city girl, and he's a country guy. I love the indoors, sitting by the fireplace, or doing some interior decorating, composing the next song, or writing the next chapter of a book. Charles loves the outdoors. He enjoys gardening or shoring up a fence around the chicken coop. I enjoy the creative side of life, while Charles sees things from a very practical point of view. Although we're opposites in so many ways, you know, we kind of like it like that. Because we see things from different perspectives, we usually can cover all of our bases when making difficult decisions. This helps us to see things from all sides. The Bible tells us in Deuteronomy chapter 32, verse 30, that one can put 1,000 to flight and two can put 10,000 to flight. I say amen to that. With God on our side, we are mightier together. We know that God is fighting for us, and we might experience difficulty from time to time, but we know that all of heaven is fighting for us. So if you and your spouse are opposite in any way, don't resist that. Celebrate it. Remember, you can do much more together than you can do apart. This is Babbie Mason with Encouraging Words. Reach out to me at babbie.com. Hello, this is Babbie Mason. Recently, I received an email from Janice from South Carolina, and this is what she said in her email. "Hello, Babbie. You are my favorite artist. Today, I have been listening to Babbie Mason Radio and your TV show, Babbie's House. 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I appreciate you and the incredible work you are doing in the body of Christ. 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I hope to hear from you real soon.
3: The Apostle Paul says, "For all of you who were baptized into Christ, have clothed yourselves with Christ." 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You wear Him like a vest. Old labels no longer apply. How about these new labels? Royal priest, free from condemnation, secure, God's co-worker, God's temple, God's workmanship. Now you're dressed in a new wardrobe. Psalm 103:12 reminds us not to mess with the old clothes any longer. As far as the east is from the west, so far has He removed our transgressions from us. 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In fact, Isaiah 43:25 says, He remembers your sins no more. How do you like that outfit?
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2: As a songwriter, I find that just about anything can inspire a song. So it would be around the time that the Atlanta Braves were really hot during the 90s, around the time when they won the World Series in 1995. And I happened to have been recording a record at the time. And my songwriter friend and producer, Cheryl Rogers, and I decided that at the end of a long day of recording, we would take in a Braves baseball game. And I've always been an avid baseball fan. I grew up a Tiger fan, and my husband was a Little League baseball coach, and my kids played Little League ball. So baseball has been a major pastime in my world. So I was really happy to make it to a Braves baseball game that day. We had great seats right on the first baseline, and right across the field up on the big Jumbotron flashed an advertisement for, I think it was Habitat for Humanity, which is an organization that builds houses for low-income type families. And there was a slogan that popped up along with it, and the slogan said, "The House That Love Built." And immediately we saw that, hey, this is a great idea for a song. And we would go back later on and write that song together, Cheryl Rogers and I. So this song really is a convergence of many of the things that I love. Baseball, songwriting with a friend, and it just so happened that the choir that you'll hear on the song, they happen to be students from Lee University, where I've been an adjunct professor for more than 2.5 decades. But even more than all of that, it's the message that is so powerful. Because you see, across the ages, men have built beautiful edifices and houses of worship. But buildings can be destroyed. Cathedrals can be taken down by a storm or by fire or even at the hands of men. But the church, however, can never be destroyed. For you see, Jesus is the head of the church. And he says in Matthew chapter 16, verse 18, "Upon this rock I will build my church, and the gates of hell shall not prevail against it." Those of us who believe on him, we are the body of Christ. You see, the church can never be destroyed. The house that love built will live on forever.

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1: God always pursues a love relationship. And it's so important that we on the front end of our relationship to God understand that the number one desire on the heart of God is that you love Him with all of your heart and mind and soul and strength. Deuteronomy 6:4, He says, this is what God is looking for. He wants you to love Him with all of your mind and your soul and your strength. And that is reflected again in Matthew 22:36-40, where the ruler came and said, what is the greatest of the commandments? And Jesus said, it's the same as it's always been. If you were to stand in the presence of God and say, oh God, what do you want? See, what we would say is, Lord, what do you want me to do for you? He'd say, you got the wrong question. The question is, Lord, what's on your heart? And He would say back to you, I want you to love me with all your heart and your mind and your soul and your strength. As you go through the Scriptures, that basic truth is very, very powerfully stated. Let me just sort of guide you to one of them, and that is in Deuteronomy chapter 30. And beginning at verse 11, I want you to see carefully the relationship. But first, I want you to see the heart of God. He pursues you. You do not have to find Him. He is pursuing you. The record of the Bible is that God keeps pursuing us. As a matter of fact, let me just drop another verse. Jeremiah 7:13, God says, I spoke to you, or I called again and again, but you did not listen. I spoke, but you did not respond. The record of the Bible is that God is pursuing you for a love relationship with Himself. His nature is perfect love. Therefore, when you enter into a relationship with Him, you're entering into a love relationship. Now look at this wonderful passage. He says, now what I'm commanding you today is not too difficult for you or beyond your reach. It is not up in the heavens, so that you have to ask, who will go up into the heaven and get it, proclaim it to us that we may obey it? Nor is it beyond the sea, so that you have to ask, who will cross the sea and get it and proclaim it to us so that we may obey it? Then he says, no, the word is very near you. It is in your mouth and it is in your heart, so that you may obey it. Now let me pick up on what I've heard from many of you. As you begin to speak, your mouth will bear witness to the activity of God and the ways of God. As you start to pray, have you ever started to pray and found yourself praying things that come from the very deep of your heart and express things that are so intimate with God and the heart cry? God says, did you ever listen to yourself pray? The one great weakness you have is you don't know what to pray as you ought. But the Holy Spirit, who knows the will of God, is going to take the will of God and guide you when you pray. The word from God often is on your very lips when you go to pray. And if you'd listen to yourself pray, you'd say, why, God is pursuing me with a love relationship because on my very lips I'm saying, God, I love you with all my heart. You can't do that unaided by the Spirit of God. Can anyone call Jesus Lord except by the energizing work of the Spirit of God? 1 Corinthians 12:1 says you can't. So he says, my word to you is on your lips. You're already expressing, under the guidance of the Spirit of God, where my heart is. And some of you are saying, I'll give anything in the world to know God in an intimate way. That is God's announcement to you that He's in the process. But He says it's also in your heart. Have you watched to see what God has put in your heart? Many of you are saying, oh, my heart is just yearning to experience God. That is God. Now, He says, and you need to catch the context of it. He says, see, I have set before you today life and prosperity, death and destruction. For I command you today to what? Love. Love. He says, I command you today to love the Lord your God and to walk in His ways. That's walk in the love relationship. Walk in love with Him. And to keep His commands, that is, practice His commands, decrees, and laws. Do you remember that awesome section in John 14, both 15 and 21, and those verses in there? He says, if a man loves me, what? He will practice what I command. He will. And he says, the person who has my commands and is practicing them, he is the one who loves me. And the one who loves me will be loved by my Father. Do you understand what it means to be loved by Almighty God? Have you sat there and meditated? Have you let the Spirit of God gather up all of the expressions of God's love from Genesis to Revelation, pull them all together and say, that's what it means to be loved by God? Jesus said, if a person has my commands and is practicing them, it means he loves me, and the one who loves me will be loved of my Father. And I will love him, and I will manifest myself to him. I will not just tell him I love him, I will be demonstrating in his life my presence, loving him. That is as real as anything I know. Now, we have an enormous number of people who are in burnout. We have an enormous number of people who are totally discouraged. A love relationship will cure any discouragement. To me, how could you be discouraged in the midst of a relationship with the living God who loves you with an eternal love and with perfect love and is doing everything he possibly can to express that love in you and your family and your ministry in every conceivable way? How in the world could you be discouraged in the midst of that? Oh, you say, I'm not seeing results. But you see, he didn't create you for results. He created you for a relationship of love. If you were to say, Lord, what is it that you desire most? He would not say baptisms. He would say, love me. Just love me. And then I will express my presence and power loving a lost world through you, and you'd have the joy of experiencing what happens when the full love of God begins to express itself through a human personality. There's no love that can compare to that. And foundational to everything you see in the Scripture is the fact that God loves us and created us for that wonderful love relationship.
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0: You know, Reen, there are plenty of books entitled The Joy of Cooking, The Joy of Exercising, and more. But I've never seen one entitled The Joy of Trials. Why is that?
1: No one likes to go through a trial, but the Bible is full of stories of people going through a trial. In reality, there are only three kinds of people in the world: those going into a desert season, those in the middle of a desert season, and those coming out of a desert season.
0: Boy, that's the truth. What is the worst question to ask when in a desert season? And also, what is the best question to ask?
1: When going through a trial, the worst question to ask is, why me? The more appropriate question instead is, why not me? No one ever said that becoming a Christian would eliminate all problems. In fact, Jesus said just the opposite. He said, in this world, you will have trouble.
0: And if that's where he left it, we would be permanently discouraged. But he did not do this. The verse ends with this uplifting note: but take heart, for I have overcome the world.
1: It is so uplifting to know that we are told to expect trouble, but that Jesus has overcome it. So in faith, we can become overcomers.
0: Join us tomorrow for part two of the blessings of trials as we discuss some of the benefits. Yes, you heard me right. Benefits of suffering. You won't want to miss this one.
1: We'd love to hear from you. To learn more

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Give him what you owe him. Give him what you owe him, church.

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4: 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Lots of good and godly people disagree on the issue of tongues and the sign gifts. So how are we to understand tongues and the sign gifts? That's our question for today.

0: In Christianity today, there is a lot of confusion and disagreement when it comes to the signifying gifts, miracles, healing, and tongues. How are we to understand tongues and the sign gifts? That's the topic for today's From His Heart with Pastor Jeff Shreve, as he shares three key observations regarding these unique spiritual gifts promoted in some denominations. The message today is called Tongues and the Sign Gifts, from Pastor Jeff's three-lesson series, Now Concerning Spiritual Gifts. And we're going to air part one of this lesson today and part two tomorrow. 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Just click the listen link. The series is also our gift of thanks for your support this month. 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
1: Well, when we start talking about the sign gifts, tongues and the sign gifts, lots of confusion. Lots of good and godly people disagree on the issue of tongues and the sign gifts. They can disagree on this matter of cessationism versus continuationism. You say, what in the world is that? Well, cessationism means that the sign gifts stopped with the death of the apostles. They ceased. And continuationism say, no, the sign gifts have continued on throughout the centuries. And so we're going to talk about that in this message today. Very, very important. There are 500 million, roughly 500 million, who would identify themselves, self-identify as charismatic. Those who speak in tongues or say that they have received some special anointing from the Holy Spirit, that kind of thing. About 125 million of those 500 million are Roman Catholic. So lots of people that we're talking about today and lots of confusion, and good and godly people can disagree. Now, I'm going to share with you today what I believe the scripture clearly teaches. You know, I always want to be clear. I always want to be biblical. I want to speak the truth in love. And listen, this is not a deal breaker as far as fellowship goes. Some of my dearest friends that I put on the top shelf are people who would disagree with me on this. But that's okay. This is America. You have a right to be wrong. And it's just a little joke. So we are going to look at this. Hebrews chapter 2, verses 3 and 4 says this: how shall we escape if we neglect so great a salvation? After it was at the first spoken through the Lord, it was confirmed to us by those who heard, God also bearing witness with them, both by signs and wonders, and by various miracles, and by gifts of the Holy Spirit, according to his own will. Now, we said that of the spiritual gifts, 19, 21, there are different numbers, different people put different numbers on the spiritual gifts. There are a lot of spiritual gifts. And as each one has received a special gift, a charismata, a grace gift, employ it in serving one another as good stewards of the manifold grace of God. We are to use what God has given us. Now, of all the gifts that we have talked about and that the Bible talks about, you have a list in 1 Corinthians chapter 12. You have a list in Romans chapter 12, the speaking gifts and the serving gifts. And then in Ephesians 4, we have gifts listed, mostly offices listed there. And then 1 Peter 4 tells us that we've received a special gift. Well, we can put all those gifts into three categories: speaking gifts, serving gifts, and sign gifts. And today we want to talk about the sign gifts or the signifying gifts: miracles, healings, tongues, and interpretation of tongues. So how are we to understand tongues and the sign gifts? That's our question for today. 1 Corinthians 12, verse 27, Paul says this: now you are Christ's body and individually members of it. Remember, we said one body, lots of members. God gifts us in different ways. And he says in verse 28, and God has appointed in the church first apostles, that's a foundational office; second prophets, another foundational office; third teachers, then miracles, then gifts of healings, helps, administrations, various kinds of tongues. All are not apostles, are they? Answer is no, the way it's constructed in the Greek language. This is a rhetorical question. All are not apostles, are they? Well, no. All are not prophets, are they? Well, no. All are not teachers, are they? No. All are not workers of miracles, are they? No. All do not have the gifts of healings, do they? No. All do not speak with tongues, do they? No. All do not interpret, do they? No. But earnestly desire the greater gifts, and I show you a still more excellent way. Well, I want to share with you three key observations for us to hopefully help us with this question of what am I to make of tongues and the sign gifts? Key observation number one, spiritual gifts are given as tools to edify the body. We've talked about this a lot in this series. They are tools that God gives to his children for the purpose of building up the body of Christ. 1 Corinthians 12:7 is a key verse. But to each one is given the manifestation of the Spirit for the common good, for everyone in the church, universal, not just in the local church, although it is in the local church, but God gives gifts to his body to build up the church. Now, spiritual gifts are not toys for self-enjoyment and self-fulfillment. We've talked about that a lot. They're tools, they're not toys. Now, when you give someone a toy, that's something that they play with, right? A Rubik's Cube. Has anybody ever been able to figure out a Rubik's Cube? Some of you really smart people, well, we had one really smart person. I've never been able to figure that out. I've played with that thing for a while and finally just said, this is stupid, and put it away because it gets frustrating after a while. But that's a toy. That's something you're constantly messing with. Spiritual gifts aren't that. They're not for self-enjoyment. They're not for self-fulfillment. As Dr. Leslie Flynn, who wrote the book, The 19 Spiritual Gifts, and we've used this definition a lot in this series, spiritual gifts, what are they? They are extraordinary endowments bestowed by the Holy Spirit sovereignly and undeservedly, the Lord chooses, on believers as instruments for Christian service and Christian edification. That's what a spiritual gift is. Now, they're given as the Lord sees fit. It's God's choice and God's decision to place you in the body as he sees fit. And if he wants to make you an eye, as Paul uses that illustration, in Romans 12 and here in 1 Corinthians chapter 12 about the body has many members, but all the members do not have the same function. If God wants to make you an eye in the body, then you need to be an eye. You don't need as an eye to try and say, well, I'm really working on my hearing. That's not what you're made for. If he made you to be a mouth, you need to speak. If he made you to be hands, don't try and be something else. As I mentioned to you, in the Adams family, you had this creature known as Thing. Remember Thing? Thing was just a hand that would come up. And you can't divorce your hand from your body because it exists in the body. And so spiritual gifts are given as the Lord sees fit. Now, in 1 Corinthians 12:11, the Bible says, but one and the same Spirit works all these things, distributing to each one individually, just as he wills. You know, it's not really something that we are beseeching the Lord. I want to have this gift. Oh, give me this gift, Lord. No, he puts you in the body as he sees fit, just as he wills. 1 Corinthians 12:18, but now God has placed the members, each one of them, in the body just as he desired. And so we say whatever gift we have, And for many of us, it's more than one gift. It's a box that has several gifts in it, and God gifts us in different ways, and you'll have a primary gift and then a secondary gift and lots of different gifts. Some have five talents, some have two talents, some have one talent. Everyone has something that the Lord has given them, and it's not a natural talent. It's a supernatural ability that is used to edify the body and to build up the body. So that's the first key observation, and that just sets the baseline for us. Spiritual gifts are given as tools to edify the body. Second key observation, in the apostolic era, that's the first century, the sign gifts were critical for verification. You think about Jesus. Well, Jesus came in the Gospels, and he is performing all sorts of signs and wonders and miracles. And he did that to verify that this, I am from God, and what I am telling you is from God. Remember what Nicodemus said in John chapter 3, verse 2? Rabbi, we know that you are a teacher sent from God. Why? How? How do you know that? Because no one can do the signs that you do unless God is with him. So after Jesus died on the cross, rose from the dead, and appeared to his disciples over a period of 40 days, then he ascended to heaven. Remember, they're like, Lord, is it at this time you're going to restore the kingdom to Israel? He said, it's not for you to know times and seasons, which the Father has fixed by his own authority, but you shall receive power when the Holy Spirit has come upon you. Power to do what? And you shall be my witnesses, both in Jerusalem, Judea, Samaria, and even to the remotest parts of the earth. And they were given power to witness, and God, these apostles, God gave them the ability to do signs and wonders and miracles. The apostle Paul said this, 2 Corinthians chapter 12, verse 12, the signs of a true apostle were performed, that means to work fully, among you with all perseverance, patient endurance, by signs and wonders and miracles. That's how you knew when someone came to a town, the apostle Paul would come to a town and he would begin to preach a message they hadn't heard before. Well, what would be used to verify the message? Signs and wonders and miracles. Just so people would say, like Nicodemus, obviously you are sent from God. No one can do the signs you do unless God is with you. So signs and miracles authenticated both the message and the messenger. And that was very important because you have to remember the New Testament is not written yet. So how do we test somebody today if they come and say, oh, I'm a prophet of God and thus says the Lord, and they say something? Well, we don't need to see a sign or a wonder and a miracle. We just go to the word. As Farrell and Farrell says, you got to find it in the word. And so you go to the word and you say, is what this guy's saying, does it match up with the scripture? Acts 17:11, but these were more noble-minded than those in Thessalonica, for they received the word with great eagerness, the word that Paul was preaching, examining the scriptures daily to see whether these things were so. Now, when he talks about the scriptures, he's talking about the Old Testament scriptures. They would examine those, the Jews. But now the Gentiles weren't astute on the Old Testament scriptures, so what would they do? You would come in and you would authenticate yourself and your message through signs and wonders and miracles. And that, Paul said, was the sign of a true apostle. There were a lot of false apostles, a lot of false prophets. That's why it says in 1 John chapter 4, beloved, do not believe every spirit, but test the spirits to see whether they are from God, because many false prophets have gone out into the world. And in Corinth, you had guys that followed Paul. After Paul left, they would come in and they would say that they were apostles. And when Paul talks about them in the Corinthian letters, he said, you know, I speak as if insane. Are these guys apostles? And he uses that phrase. He said, I speak as if I'm insane. Of course they're not apostles. They claim to be apostles. They're not apostles. But I'm an apostle, because I perform for you the signs of a true apostle with signs and wonders and miracles. So in the apostolic era, the signs, wonders, and miracles and the signifying gifts, they were really, really important because they authenticated the message and the messenger. Now, we read in the book of Acts. So the book of Acts, everything is starting out in the book of Acts. Jesus ascends in Acts chapter 1. And Jesus said, remain in Jerusalem, for 10 days until the Holy Spirit comes. The Holy Spirit came on the 50th day, on the day of Pentecost. So they were to wait there and to pray, and that's what they did. But one of the other things that they did in that interim was they said, we need to round out the 12. Judas betrayed Jesus. So we read in Acts chapter 1, they said, well, Judas is out, so we need to have somebody that replaces Judas. Now, that's important because this idea that we have apostles today and, you know, anybody can be an apostle. Oh, no, they couldn't. Now, one of the requirements to be an apostle, as Paul said, am I not an apostle? Have I not seen Christ Jesus, our Lord? And Paul did see Jesus in Acts chapter 9 on the road to Damascus. He said, Paul, Paul, why are you persecuting me? Who are you? I am Jesus whom you are persecuting. Well, they had lots of guys that were around and followed Jesus' ministry. They had 120 praying in the upper room. So they said, we need to have somebody that has seen the risen Christ. Well, there were lots of them that did that. There were 500 that saw Jesus, the risen Christ, at one time. But they cast lots between a guy named Barsabas and Matthias, and the lot fell to Matthias. And so Matthias became numbered with the 12. He became an apostle. An apostle with a capital A. You know, the Bible says in Hebrews chapter 3 that Jesus is the apostle and the high priest of our faith. Jesus is called an apostle. An apostle means one sent with authority. And then Jesus took of his disciples and he called out 12 and he gave them the name apostles. Now, Jesus is an apostle with all capital letters. And then the 12 were apostles with a capital A. And then you had people in the Bible who were called apostles, and they would be apostles with a small case A. They're not the same as the 12. And the 12 had one added to it. So it was the 12 plus one, and that one is Paul. Paul the apostle who saw Christ Jesus, our Lord. Well, he defends his apostleship. God, to the Corinthians, God used Paul to write nearly half the New Testament. And but you have people in the Bible that are very important, people that are associated with the apostles. You have the deacons in Acts chapter 6, and Stephen is a deacon, and Stephen does lots of signs and miracles. They take place through him. Philip is a deacon. He goes to Samaria. Lots of signs and miracles take place through him. But the two guys that are named for miracles and signs and wonders more than anybody else, Peter and Paul. So it says in Acts chapter 5, and at the hands of the apostles, many signs and wonders were taking place among the people. And they were all with one accord in Solomon's portico, but none of the rest dared to associate with them. However, the people held them in high esteem. And all the more believers in the Lord, multitudes of men and women were constantly added to their number to such an extent that even they carried the sick out into the streets and laid them on cots and pallets so that when Peter came by, at least his shadow might fall on any one of them. And also the people from the cities in the vicinity of Jerusalem were coming together, bringing people who were sick or afflicted with unclean spirits, and they were all being healed. God had his hand and the gifts of the apostle on these guys, especially on Peter, when Tabitha in Acts chapter 9, this lady who was very highly revered as a godly woman, when she died, they went and got Peter. And they said, you need to pray for her. And so Peter went and prayed for her, and she was raised from the dead. Well, that's done in the apostolic era, especially in the early days of the church. Now, when things shift and the emphasis is on Peter for the first part of the book of Acts, and then it shifts to Paul. Paul went on his first missionary journey in Acts chapter 13, and things were happening with Paul. This is what it says when he's in Ephesus. Acts 19, and God was performing extraordinary miracles by the hands of Paul, so that handkerchiefs or aprons were even carried from his body to the sick, and the diseases left them, and the evil spirits went out. That was Paul. Paul raised somebody from the dead, Eutychus. Remember, Paul's preaching, and Paul was a long preacher. He preached so long that one guy was listening, fell asleep, fell out of the second story, and fell to his death. And Paul prayed for him and laid his hands upon him, and he raised him from the dead. Those were the signifying gifts of the apostles. Those passed away with the apostles. Those were gifts associated with the apostles and those associated with them, and they had a purpose and they had a significance to authenticate the message and the messenger.
0: 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It's one of three messages in the new series, Now Concerning Spiritual Gifts. There's sure more to come tomorrow in this message that covers the broad and somewhat controversial topic of sign gifts. Make sure that you're with us then. In Christianity today, there's a lot of confusion and disagreement when it comes to the signifying gifts, miracles, healing, and tongues. How are we to understand tongues and the sign gifts today? Pastor Jeff covers the topic in great detail in his new three-message series, Now Concerning Spiritual Gifts, and it's a series that provides key observations regarding these unique spiritual gifts and all the spiritual gifts mentioned in the Bible that include, but are not limited to, administration, being an apostle, discernment, evangelism, exhortation, faith, reaching others, giving, healing, helps, hospitality, knowledge, mercy, and more. There are a lot of them. 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Well, thank you for joining us today on From His Heart. I'm Larry Nobles, inviting you to return tomorrow for part two of this important lesson about tongues and the sign gifts. 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

0: And I think the church needs to be called back to hungering and thirsting for the right thing. Not hungering and thirsting for size. Not hungering and thirsting for prominence. Not hungering and thirsting for influence. But hungering and thirsting for righteousness.
1: Hello and welcome to Living a Legacy. Our speaker is pastor and author Dr. Crawford Loritz. In a moment, Crawford continues in a series of messages called For His Kingdom, a study in the Gospel of Matthew. I'm Bill Davis. Glad you're with us. Today it's part two of How to Be Happy. Now, when you think of the Beatitudes in Matthew chapter 5, you know, the blessed are the poor in spirit, blessed are those who mourn. Well, you probably wonder how that relates to being happy. Crawford joins me right now. Crawford, again, how does being happy fit into the framework of the Beatitudes?
0: Yeah, I made the observation last week, Bill, that happiness is what God wants us to experience. Now, I know many of us have been taught that, oh, no, happiness is based on happenings and joy is based on that which is permanent and enduring.
1: Right.
0: Well, you know, biblical happiness really is the same thing as a deep-seated joy. And that's what the word blessed means. It's a deep soul enrichment that you have. And the happiness that we're talking about in the Beatitudes, it really has to do with a condition that is the shadow of the promise, that what I lack is what God will give me. And so in that sense, it's a long-range view, and it's a character development thing. And I choose to be happy when there's loss or when there is lack or when my heart is tender. I choose to be happy because that tells me that there's a promise coming.
1: All right. Well, we're in Matthew chapter 5, and we're looking at four conditions of longing found in verses 3 through 6. The first condition we talked about last week, blessed are the poor in spirit. Let's look now at verse 4, Jesus' description of those who mourn. Here's Crawford Loritz on Living a Legacy.
0: I think the tone and tenor of the text, the context there, he's talking about a mourning due to the spiritual condition, because the flavor of all these Beatitudes has to do with the spiritual condition, that which is abhorrent to the kingdom and the king's interest. So when he says, blessed are those who mourn, I think what he's talking about here is that they've suffered the loss of righteousness. It's a reference to our sin and sinful condition. We mourn over sin, and we despise it. And what Jesus is saying, that's right. That's right. That's right. You ought to mourn over sin. You ought to weep over the loss of righteousness. You ought to be heartbroken over the mess in our society. Careful Christians, our problem in recent years has not been that we have wept over the loss of sin. We've wept over our loss of control over the country. There's a difference between the two. We ought to weep over the moral degradation of our society. Mourn over it, which is the appropriate response. And Jesus says, blessed are those who mourn. Blessed are those who are weeping over this condition. We mourn over our sinful condition, and we mourn over the sin all around us. And I pray, and I want you to join me in praying, I pray that I never get so cold and callous by watching the news and by seeing the mess and the trends in our society that my first response is to be mad. I pray that my first response is to be heartbroken. I pray that for our church. In Jesus' kingdom, people mourn. Blessed are those who mourn. And the reality is, the promise, blessed are for, he says, for they shall be comforted. I really believe here that the mourning over sin is a gift from God because it points us to the cross, and the cross is the comfort. And I think the king is standing there, and he's saying to them, You know, you probably have no idea, but in less than about maybe around 3 years or so, I'm going to die on the cross in your sin and for the world, and I'm going to be the answer to the sin problem. There is a balm in Gilead. There is comfort for your sin. There is forgiveness for your sin. And I feel led to say this, even those of you who are believers here this morning, who know Jesus as Savior and Lord, but you have wandered from him, there is comfort for your misery, and the misery that you have right now is conviction from the Holy Spirit, because you know what you're doing is wrong, but you keep running. The comfort is found in repentance. The comfort is found in coming back to the Savior. The third condition, those who are dependent. I differentiate meek from poor in spirit. There's a difference between the two. Poor in spirit has to do with my impoverished inadequacy. I don't have what it takes, and I sense it and I feel this. Meekness here is a little bit different. I call this those who are dependent. Let's look at verse 5. Blessed are the meek, for the meek. The promise tends to hint at a definition of meek. Blessed are the meek, for they shall inherit the earth. Meek inherit, meek inherit, meek inherit. Now, it is true, and I read one commentary this past week, that the word meek does come from a word that in some context, it's apart from any context, it's translated strength under control. And you know the illustration of horses that are trained and this kind of thing. Well, the problem with that is that that's a good interpretation, but the context determines what the interpretation is. I happen to believe what he's talking about is power here. Those who don't have power. Blessed are the meek, those who don't have resources. And this really fits in, especially when Luke quotes from Isaiah 61, verses 1 and 2, when Jesus inaugurates his ministry, and Luke later on quotes him there. It is about people who don't have power. It's a reference to the powerless and common folks who have no control, but who are left to the mercy of powerful people. And I think Jesus was taking a swipe at, as he sits on that mountain, all these thousands may be down listening to him. I don't know. He says to them, yes, I know the Romans control you. Yes, I know the Pharisees and the Sadducees control you. I get that. And many of you, you don't have two denarii to rub together, and you're out here. You don't have anything going for you. But I want to let you know something. You have an inheritance waiting for you. And by the way, it's hard to separate the gospel from justice. Now don't hear me saying that Jesus was not concerned about people with resources and that kind of thing, because there's plenty of evidence that he absolutely was, but he's identifying with the people. He says, blessed are those who are meek. You don't have a voice. You don't have an advocate. I am here. He says, they shall inherit the earth. Basically, he was telling them in that promise that your condition is only temporary, but your inheritance is permanent. Now, I'm not saying that Jesus is going to promise all of us that everything's going to be smooth sailing down here. Some of us will have lives of suffering, and it will be from the Lord. Some of us will never have a lot of resources, and it'll be from the Lord. No, some of us will never have positions of prominence, and that is fine. That's from the Lord. But we all have an inheritance that is permanent and eternal and fixed in the heavens. So Jesus says again, your condition only foreshadows your ultimate reality. Makarios, blessed are poor. The fourth condition under this longing is empty. We hunger. He says in verse 6, blessed are those who hunger and thirst for righteousness, for they shall be satisfied. This condition is not just a privatized condition, although it is true. It's about my personal hunger and thirst for righteousness. We are empty. We're empty. But I think it's a longing that is comprehensive. It's both my own longing for righteousness, but also a longing for righteousness all around me. It is a desire to see God's standards established and obeyed in every area of life. Kingdom people want everybody to live by kingdom principles. Kingdom people want everybody to enjoy the rule and the reign of the king. Kingdom people want righteousness to spread like rivers of water wherever they are. Blessed are they who do hunger and thirst for righteousness. And I think the church needs to be called back to hungering and thirsting for the right thing. For the right thing. Not hungering and thirsting for size. Not hungering and thirsting for prominence. Not hungering and thirsting for influence. But hungering and thirsting for righteousness. That's what we need. Jesus said, blessed are those who do hunger and thirst for righteousness, for you will be satisfied. I really believe that that is a statement that later on he would say of himself, that I am the bread of life. If you eat of me, you won't hunger. I'm here. You will be satisfied. God's righteousness stands in our midst. It is Jesus Christ. Well, we're happy because we're those who long, and those four conditions, those amazing promises. But secondly, we're happy because we're those who are tender. And these next three have to do with tender qualities. He says again in verse 7, blessed are the merciful, for they shall receive mercy. Again, blessed are four. Blessed are four. This is stable here because of four. Four. Four. You hold steady. You are a mercy giver. Why? Four. You're going to get mercy. Blessed are the merciful, for they shall receive mercy. And forgive my running commentary this morning, but I think it's important to unpack what do we mean by mercy. What do you mean by being merciful? By the way, being merciful does not mean that you trespass what is true and right. That's not being merciful. Being merciful has to do with a generous forgiveness and a compassion for the suffering. It's a sense of my own personal identity. Blessed are the merciful. And the Pharisees and the Sadducees were anything but merciful. And I want to say a little bit to those of us who have a justice side to us. And that's fine. God gave you that. That's wonderful. Watch it, though. People with a strong justice element to them have tendencies towards self-righteousness. And have tendencies to forget their own failures and shortcomings. And those of us who are merciful people, let's not

shall see God. Some have suggested that he's talking about motives here. I think maybe that's part of it. But I actually think there's something a little bit more specific that he's talking about. When he's talking about purity in heart, I think it refers to moral uprightness and not just ritual cleansing. I really think that he's taking, again, a little bit of a slap at the Pharisees who looked clean and who cleaned cups and did all the ceremonial washings, and they observed the days. They wouldn't dare go into the temple unclean and made sure that they didn't eat unclean, and they kept all these laws and this kind of thing. I think what Jesus is doing, look, you're kind of like purity outside, but you're kind of like filthy on the inside, Jack. So he says, blessed are those who are pure in heart. Inside of you, you're pure. There's an honest, single-minded devotion to God that stems from internal cleansing that's created by your walk with Christ. The blood of Jesus is going to cleanse you here soon, Jesus is saying. Blessed are those who are pure in heart. The inside is clean. Your motives are pure. You're dealing with your sin. That's been taken from you. And the promise is that the pure in heart, they shall see God, which is an indication. Again, the promise helps to define what he is saying in the condition. And this really is a statement about holiness. The fact that you are holy inside, you will see God. It's not just your motives, but it's a purity that's there. Hebrews 12:14 says, strive for holiness without which no one will see the Lord. Holiness is the prerequisite for stepping into God's presence, and the pure in heart pass the test. And then the third condition, peacemakers in verse 9. Blessed are the peacemakers, for they shall be called sons of God. And I do want to make a distinction between peacekeepers and peacemakers. The two are very different. We're not called to be peacekeepers necessarily. Peacekeepers can be very dangerous, dysfunctional relationships where you allow people to do whatever they want to do in the name of keeping the peace. And that's not what it means to be a peacemaker. A peacemaker does not violate the standards of Scripture and does not ignore what is true and what is right. Peacemakers are committed to the resolution of issues and legitimate reconciliation. Sometimes peacekeepers are those who live in denial. Peacekeepers are those who are trying to shove things under the carpet because they're conflict averse or they don't want to deal with the issues. That's not what he's talking about here. He's really foreshadowing the ministry of reconciliation. And the text says here, blessed are the peacemakers, for they shall be called sons of God. Again, the promise defining the condition. Called sons of God. Why are you called sons of God? Because you're doing what is in God's heart, and that is reconciling people to God. And as you reconcile one another, it is a picture of what it really means to be reconciled to God. So blessed are those peacemakers. Are you a peacemaker? We've done what the Father does when we make peace. We bring people together. And then finally, I say this. The last category really happens to do with three verses here, verses 10 through 12. It is those who are pursued or persecuted. And Jesus spends a lot of time on this because this foreshadows what's going to happen after he is crucified. Foreshadows the heat that's going to be turned up. And yet he says, as kingdom people, we should not be surprised if folks come after us. Not that we have some complex about it, but it's just a reality that it is part of our condition. And we're happy. Happy not so much because we're being beat up. That's masochistic, but we're happy because of the promise. We're happy because of what will happen. We're happy because we're going to stand in his presence. We're happy because he's going to give us what we need. And so the condition is mentioned in verse 11. Blessed are you when others revile you. I'm sorry, verse 10, he says, blessed are those who are persecuted for righteousness' sake, for theirs is the kingdom of heaven. Notice, for righteousness' sake. If your nastiness and your attitude or your incompetency or my attitude or words that I spoke, those are just consequences of my bad choices.
I get a bad review on my job because I didn't show up, I didn't finish the deal, I didn't

0: and hit the targets or whatever. Don't blame that on Jesus. That has nothing to do with your Christianity. Now, they come after me because they know I read my Bible. They come after me because they know I won't partake in some of their little lewd things when I'm on a business trip or this kind of thing. Yeah, that's in the ballpark right there. That's for righteousness' sake. But Jesus said, look, if they come after you because you're a follower of me, happy are you. And he says, you've got a great reward in verses 11 and 12. And, you know, on top of that, he said, not only do you have a great reward, I don't want you to feel like you're by yourself. You're in the grand fraternity or sorority of great men and women of God who have suffered persecution. And even today around the world in Afghanistan and many parts of Nigeria, believe it or not, or in China and other parts of the world, in Indonesia, believers are being carted off to jail and persecuted because they name the name of the Lord Jesus. And God says, blessed are you. The kingdom of heaven belongs to you. And you will be honored. I want to encourage you, don't fight your condition. Welcome it as from the Lord. Say, study this passage. I thought about this song that I absolutely love. Every time I hear this song, it just destroys me. It's that song by Casting Crowns, Who Am I? And as I read these Beatitudes, you hear the tenderness of the Savior for all of us, don't you? Listen to these words. Who am I that the Lord of all the earth would care to know my name, would care to feel my hurt? Who am I that the bright and morning star would choose to light the way for my ever-wandering heart? Not because of who I am, but because of what you've done. Not because of what I've done, but because of who you are. I am a flower quickly fading, here today and gone tomorrow, a wave tossed in the ocean, a vapor in the wind. Still, you hear me when I'm calling. Lord, you catch me when I'm falling. And you've told me who I am. I am yours. I am yours. Who am I that the eyes that see my sin will look on me with love and watch me rise again? Who am I that the voice that calmed the sea will call out through the rain? Not because of who I am, but because of what you've done. Not because of what I've done, but because of who you are.
1: Bill, that song by Casting Crowns really grabs my heart because I do think it captures the essence and spirit of the Beatitudes. Mm. Our condition really is a shadow of a promise, and it's not because of who we are, but it's because of who he is.
2: Right.
1: And he knows our feelings. He knows what we're going through. He knows the struggles that we have. But he says, embrace those because I am your sufficiency. We're fading, but he lasts forever. And my mourning will be turned into dancing, as the psalmist says. And my lack will be turned into plenty because he is our reward.
2: Yes, he is. And again, Crawford, the Beatitudes are not designed to be some poetic, motivational statements. There's much more to them than that.
1: They're life-changing realities.
2: Mm-hmm.
1: These are the pathways to true soul-enriching happiness. And that's the reason why we need to mire ourselves in these attitudes, in this condition, mm-hmm. and cling to the promise that our Savior makes despite where we are, because he is our sufficiency.
2: Absolutely. All right. Thank you so much, Crawford. 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If you joined us late, our speaker is Dr. Crawford Loritz, senior pastor of Fellowship Bible Church in Roswell, Georgia. Crawford has authored many books, and he's also heard on the two-minute radio feature Legacy Moment. 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
4: Somebody give Jesus praise here. Come on, give Jesus praise here. We're going to sing and glorify God together, one body

0: It is in Jesus Christ that God's redemptive plan was offered to mankind. It is in Jesus Christ that men find their hope of life everlasting. It is in Jesus Christ that men find their purpose for living. It is in Jesus Christ that we find direction for life. It is in Jesus Christ that we discover who God really is. It is in the coming of Jesus Christ that all the world, all the nations of the earth have been blessed.
1: Typically, a lot of organizing and work goes into Christmas parties and celebrations, but our planning can't compare with God's extensive arrangements for that first Christmas. Today on In Touch, the teaching ministry of Dr. Charles Stanley, we'll hear about God's elaborate plan that unfolded before and after the birth of Christ. Here's part one of our series explaining why Jesus came.
0: I want to begin today a series of three messages to answer the question, why Jesus came. So, in order to do that and to lay a real foundation for that, if you'll turn to Genesis chapter 12, and I want us to read the first three verses together. Genesis chapter 12. Now the Lord had said unto Abram, get thee out of thy country, and from thy kindred, and from thy father's house, unto a land that I will show thee. And I will make of thee a great nation, and I will bless thee and make thy name great, and thou shalt be a blessing. And I will bless them that bless thee, and curse him that curseth thee, and in thee shall all the families of the earth be blessed. Now, if I should ask you, why did Jesus Christ come to this earth 2,000 years ago? 90% of the people would probably answer, in order to save me from my sins. And that is true. But that is not the only reason Jesus came. And I think one of the most beautiful demonstrations of the faithfulness of God is wrapped up in the whole concept of Christmas and Bethlehem and what happened the night that Jesus Christ was born. But I want us to see something here, because what God did for Abraham, he has also done for us. And so the first reason I want us to see for Jesus Christ coming was this, that Jesus Christ came in order to fulfill an irrevocable, unchanging, unalterable covenant promise which he made to Abraham some 6,000 years ago. About 4,000 years before Jesus Christ was born in Bethlehem. So I want to describe something to you about a covenant, and then I want us to look to see what God said and how he operated in the life of Abraham, and then how that applies to us today. And I want you to see the great detail to which God went to in order to fulfill what he had promised. Now, if you will think for just a moment about what's happened here, Abraham, his name at this point is Abram, but we'll call him Abraham because God changed his name. God reached down out of nowhere, it seems, and chose to reveal himself to Abraham. Not because Abraham was good, not because he was going to be good, not for any other reason except God in his sovereign wisdom and sovereignty chose to speak to him. So having chosen him, he said what we just read here in Genesis chapter 12 and verse 2 and 3. And then if you'll move over to chapter 15 and notice what he says in verse 1 and 2. After these things, the word of the Lord came unto Abram in a vision, saying, fear not, Abraham, I am thy shield and thy exceeding great reward. I will be your protection and I will be your provision because I am making a covenant with you. Then if you'll notice up in verse 6, the same chapter the Bible says, and he believed in the Lord and he counted it to him for righteousness. Now, the word believe here is the word meaning that he stayed upon God. That is, he rested upon him. He trusted upon him. He rested in him. He rested in the Lord in faith, and he counted it to him for righteousness. And so he had made him this promise about his son and so forth. And so verse 8, Abraham says, how do I know that I'm going to inherit this land and all the things that you're talking about here? So then the Bible says, now watch this, the Bible says that God put him to sleep. And putting him to sleep, something happened. He saw something. And that is these animals, which he noted, if you'll notice here, he said to him, take me an heifer, 3 years old, a she-goat, 3 years old, a ram of 3 years old, and a turtle dove and a young pigeon. He took unto him all of these, and he divided them in the midst, and laid each piece one against another, but the birds divided he not. Then he, of course, kept the fowl away. Verse 12, and when the sun was going down, a deep sleep fell upon Abraham, and a horror of great darkness fell upon him. God said to Abraham, know of a surety that thy seed shall be a stranger in a land that is not theirs, and shall serve them, and they shall afflict them 400 years, which was his prophecy of the time of Egyptian bondage for 400 years. Then he says in verse 16, but in the fourth generation they shall come hither again, for the iniquity of the Amorites are not yet full. So for 400 years, he said, your family will be in slavery in this particular land, which you and I know to be Egypt. Then if you'll notice, he said in verse 17, it came to pass that when the sun went down, that it was dark, behold, a smoking furnace and a burning lamp that passed between those pieces. In the same day, the Lord made a covenant with Abram, saying, unto thy seed have I given this land, and so forth. Now, here's what I want you to see. God chose to reach down and unveil himself to a man who did not know Jehovah God. Likewise, the Bible said he made a covenant with him. Now, let me explain to you very briefly what we mean by a covenant here. A covenant is a binding contract between two people. But here, God is making a covenant with Abraham, and at the same time, God is assuming the total responsibility for fulfilling that covenant promise or that binding relationship. So when two groups or two men made a covenant, here's what they would do. They would take an animal and divide it, or say a series as God did here, and spread them apart. Then they would strike with a knife apart, let's say the wrist, or the hand of this palm, and he would slit the hand of his palm, and they'd put these two together, raise their hands, and make a covenant, and mixing their blood, and so that they became blood brothers, covenant brothers. And a covenant brother was really stronger than a blood brother. So that when they made this covenant, then oftentimes they would take a torch and walk up and down between these animals, and that torch was a symbol of judgment upon the one who broke that covenant. Now, that was a covenant binding upon both of them, and likewise, it bound their families together and their families' families. So a covenant was more than a promise. It was a promise binding by not only their oath, but their blood. It was a covenant promise binding two people together, involving everything they possessed. Now, in the light of that, here is God saying to Abraham, I'm going to make a covenant with you. But here's the difference. On this occasion, he tells Abraham to divide these animals, and then the scripture says that God put Abraham to sleep. But in the midst of all of that, God allowed Abraham to see this smoking furnace. If you'll notice here in this particular chapter, he says a smoking furnace and a burning lamp. And so what does that symbolize? That here is God symbolical in the smoking furnace. And here is the Lord Jesus Christ symbolized in that burning lamp. Because you see, Abraham was put to sleep. God did not say to Abraham, now here's what I'm going to do and here's what you must do. But God said to Abraham, I am assuming the full responsibility for this covenant. So it is God the Father and God his Son, the smoking furnace and the bright shining lamp walking up and down through those animals as a symbolism of the covenant relationship that God was making to Abraham. Now, here's what I want you to see. When God made his covenant promise with the nation of Israel, with Abraham, Isaac, and Jacob, that each one of Abraham's sons, Isaac, the covenant promise was reiterated to him. Jacob, the covenant promise was reiterated to him. The son that is key above all the rest is the son of Judah. And Jesus has been called the Lion of the tribe of Judah. It was through the genealogical line of Abraham, Isaac, and Jacob, and through the Jacob line, the son Judah. And through that line, if you'll recall that when Matthew wrote the book of Matthew, the gospel, that he started out by saying, the genealogical line of Jesus Christ, the son of David, the son of Abraham. Abraham begat Isaac, and Isaac begat Jacob, and he traces him all the way down to Joseph, he says, whose wife was Mary, of whom was born the Lord Jesus Christ. In the mind of God, here's what I want you to see. Now, don't miss this. In the mind of God, when Almighty God makes a promise, the sovereign creator of this universe will move heaven and earth in order to fulfill every single promise he's made precisely and exactly. I want you to listen to what he says. You don't have to turn to it, but mark the verse if you like. In Deuteronomy 23:21, he says, when you shall vow a vow unto the Lord thy God, thou shalt not slack to pay it, for the Lord thy God will surely require it of thee, and it would be sin in thee, that is, if you fail to keep that vow. Here's what I want you to see. In the 12th chapter of Genesis, the sovereign God of this universe made a vow. He made a covenant promise with Abraham. And he and his son, the Lord Jesus Christ, walked up and down in the midst of that cut animal, those animals, in order to declare to Abraham that the covenant would be fulfilled. Listen, it would not be fulfilled through Abraham alone. In fact, it would never be in the strength of Abraham, but it was to be in the power of the Lord Jesus Christ. Smoking furnace, burning light. God the Father, God the Son, joining hands, walking up and down through those animals to verify the inevitability and the everlasting power of that promise and of that covenant. Now, I want you to go back for just a moment. I want to show you something. In the 12th chapter, when God made his covenant promise with Abraham, he says in verse 3, and I will bless them that bless thee and curse him that curseth thee. Then he says, and in thee shall all the families of the earth be blessed. Now notice what he said. He said, in thee, that is, out of thee will come that which will bless all the nations of the earth. The night Jesus Christ was born, God the Father was fulfilling the last of that covenant promise when he said to him that all the nations of the earth shall be blessed in thee. For in Jesus Christ, the whole world has the opportunity of being saved. It is in Jesus Christ that God's redemptive plan was offered to mankind. It is in Jesus Christ that men find their hope of life everlasting. It is in Jesus Christ that men find their purpose for living. It is in Jesus Christ that we find direction for life. It is in Jesus Christ that we discover who God really is. It is in the coming of Jesus Christ that all the world, all the nations of the earth have been blessed. Salvation was offered to the world that day. Now, I want you to think about something. If you'll turn to Matthew chapter 26, because he came not only to fulfill the covenant promise that he made to Abraham, which he fulfilled precisely and exactly, but you'll recall in the upper room that night before he was crucified that he spoke of a new covenant, the old covenant of Abraham. Jesus Christ said he came to fulfill that covenant promise which he has done. But he likewise came not to fulfill an old covenant, but to establish a new one. And this is what he says in Matthew chapter 26. Look, if you will, beginning in verse 26. And as they were eating, Jesus took bread and blessed it and broke it and gave it to his disciples and said, take, eat, this is my body. Now watch verse 27, 28. He took the cup, he gave thanks, and he gave it to them, saying, that each one of them was to drink a little out of that cup. Drink ye all of it. For this is my blood of the New Testament, or which is, in essence, the new covenant, which is shed for many for the remission of sin. Listen, here's what Jesus was saying. And somebody says, well, why didn't he explain what he was saying? I'll tell you why. When Jesus spoke Most of the time, the reason he made no explanation is because the people who heard him speak in that day understood exactly what he meant. He said, "This is my blood of a new covenant, which I am establishing with you and with all who will believe after you." That is the covenant that, listen, that God Almighty, the same God who made the covenant with Abraham, who moved history, who changed nations, who uprooted emperors, and who guided the stars of the heavens so that they would be in the right place at the right time, at the very time that Jesus Christ was born. God moved the heavens, listen, before the foundation of the world when he put everything in orbit. Listen, think about this. God Almighty set the time clock of the orbits of the universe in order that the right star would be at the right place at the right time to announce the most significant thing that had ever happened in the universe up to that time. And my friend, you're worried about whether God has forgotten his last promise to you. No way. Amen. No way. And you see, that was the covenant promise between Abraham and God. But look at this promise. He says, "This is my covenant." He says, "This is the blood of a new covenant that I'm making with you." And the new covenant is this. Listen, watch this. The new covenant is that I am now assuming the responsibility for your life. I am assuming the responsibility for the pardon of your sins on the cross. I'm assuming responsibility for your provision. I'm assuming responsibility for your protection. I'm assuming responsibility for your everlasting and eternal future. I'm assuming responsibility for your life, so therefore, under the new covenant, when men receive me as their Savior, they also get me as their life. And Jesus Christ comes into the life of men today to live through them, a life which no man can live, because man is not capable of living the Christian life. It is Christ living within us, dwelling within us, living through us, the life that he promised. So when somebody says, "Well, now I believe that you can receive Jesus Christ and be saved, but I just don't know that I believe Jesus Christ will live through me." Now watch this. I want you to see this. When God makes a covenant promise, God will move heaven and earth to make that covenant promise come to pass. All of history is proof of that for the Old Testament covenant. Now in the New Testament covenant, listen, if God chose with the blood of animals to make a covenant with Abraham and lived up to that covenant, will he not much more live up to his divine, sovereign, everlasting covenant with his Son, when it is the blood of Jesus Christ that sealed the covenant between you and Almighty God? My friend, that's why you and I do not have one single legitimate reason for ever doubting one single promise in this book. When he said, "This is a new covenant, which I'm sealing with my blood," what Jesus Christ was saying in essence was this: every single thing I have promised you, you can bet my blood that it will come to pass. God the Father, in love for you and me, sent his only begotten Son, Jesus Christ, into this world, born in a manger in Bethlehem. He was God come in the flesh, but he came to die, and he hanged there upon the cross between godless humanity to say, "By the shedding of this blood, I am establishing a new covenant that all who will accept me as their Savior, their Master, and their Lord are eternally kept by my Father who is in heaven." And let me tell you what that means to us. He who said, "I'm establishing a new covenant," who said, "I will save you," likewise said, "I will come again and receive you unto myself, that where I am, there you may be also." I don't need but one reason for believing that Jesus Christ is coming again, just because he said so. Amen? If God the Father will keep a promise to Abraham, will not God the Father keep his promise to you and me when the sealing of that covenant was the blood of his only begotten Son? That is at least the beginning of what the Bethlehem story is all about.
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0: If the sovereign God of this universe loved you enough to provide a redeemer for you before you were ever born, and with exacting perfection and sovereign control of every event, He made no mistake and allowed no mistake in the picture, that you and I could not miss the fact that Jesus Christ, His Son, came as the Lamb of God to take away the sin of the world. Thousands of years it was pictured in the sacrificial offerings. At Calvary was the final sacrifice made, so that today there's no more reason for offering lambs and sheep and goat and bulls, because the Lamb of God was slain once at Calvary on the cross. And when His blood was spilled, that sealed the covenant promise of the new covenant which Jesus spoke to His disciples about in the upper room. This blood is a symbol of a new covenant that I'm making with you. And what is that new covenant? That all who are willing to receive Jesus Christ as their personal Savior would become the children of God, would enter into an everlasting covenant with God the Father. We'd become the sons and daughters of God. And in John chapter 1, listen to this verse. But as many as received Him, to them gave He the power, watch this, the power to become the sons of God. Listen, the children of God. That is, we are brought into covenant relationship with God the Father through His Son, Jesus Christ, who is God's Lamb and whose blood was the covenant blood that made me a part of the family of God.
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0: His motivation was right. You know what it helps me to understand? No matter how good your motivation is for what you're doing, there's always going to be somebody who will ascribe to you a different motivation.
1: You're listening to Treasure Truth with Pastor and author James Ford Jr., Senior Pastor of the Christ Bible Church in Chicago. I'm Steve Hiller, and glad that you're with us today. And Pastor, I'm glad we're talking about this because I'm sure every single person listening today has had the best of intentions, the purest of motivation to do something. And somewhere, somebody found a problem, found a reason to criticize, found a reason to pick them apart and ascribe a wrong motivation behind that. But we see that even happened to Jesus.
0: Yes, it did. Amen. And, you know, I always tell people, you know, what's constructive criticism? It's when I criticize you. What's destructive criticism? It's when you criticize me.
1: Right.
0: You know, that's the opinion of most of us if we're honest with ourselves. But no one can really know your heart. Mm-hmm. And whenever you ascribe to someone motivation, you're saying you're actually able to know their heart. Now, here's what Jeremiah said. He quotes God as saying, "The heart is desperately wicked above all else. Who can know it?" Don't forget the next verse. "I, the Lord, test the reins." Hmm. So if you read 1 Corinthians 4, for example, Paul was preaching the gospel and they attribute to him wrong motivation. Mm-hmm. And here's what Paul said. "Well, sometimes I don't even know my own motivation. I'm going to let the faithful judge, who is Jesus, judge my motivation at the Bema seat of Christ."
1: Yeah.
0: And that's
1: yeah.
0: what I usually say when people misjudge my motives, and I say, "Well, you know what? Here's what I thought I was doing, but I'm not even really sure." So if I'm not sure why I did it, how can you be sure why I did it? And so I think that what Paul said would be an admonition to all of us. Quit trying to judge a person's heart.
1: Yeah.
0: Just take what they do at face value. And having done all that, you're able to at least look at a person in a positive light rather than having a negative light about those persons.
1: Sure. Yeah.
0: You know, in the message, I'll say, you know, one sister told, "Don't sit on that chair." And automatically she said, "Well, you're trying to lose weight like I'm trying to lose weight." Well, she said, "No, the chair's broken."
1: Yeah. Well, let's open our Bibles to 2 Samuel chapter 10 today as we begin this message, Understanding When There's Misunderstanding. Here is Pastor Ford.
0: You may have heard the story about the lady who was waiting on her plane. She had gone to the concession stand to get herself a pack of cookies. And she was sitting there. And of course, you know, she had to mortgage her house to get a pack of cookies at the airport. See, you don't know, you haven't been to the airport lately. And so she's sitting there and she pulls a cookie out and she eats it. But then she noticed the hand of the man that was sitting next to her reaching for her cookies. He grabbed one and ate it, and she looked at him like, "What gall? I mean, you know, my cookies." And so she took another one and looked at him, and he looked at her and smiled, and he took another one and ate it. And she's like, she took another one and she ate it, and he smiled, he took another one, he ate it. There was one left. And she said, "I know he ain't going to try to get my last cookie. I know he ain't going to try to get my last cookie." And he reaches for the cookie, breaks it in half, gives her half, and he takes half. They call for her plane. She looks at him. He smiles and waves. She's upset. She sits down in her seat. She opens up her purse, and there she finds her whole pack of cookies. You see, they were really his cookies. And what she thought was great gall turned out to be great kindness. Have you ever been misunderstood like that? I don't know about you, but I know people, you know, they're misunderstood, and people misunderstand them when they love Jesus. I don't know about you, but I can't stand it when people hate on me because I love Jesus. Yeah, anybody ever have it happen to you? You stand for the Bible and folk misunderstand you, and all you're doing is toting and quoting. Happens all the time. Marilyn Moore, back a friend of ours, she wrote a book, and in her book she put the incident where her and her best girlfriend were both trying to lose weight. And they were going to reward themselves. They were in Madison, Wisconsin. There was a little ice cream shop, nostalgic, old school. So they were going to go in because they had stools and all of that. They walked in, and her girlfriend walked in first and was getting ready to sit on one of the stools. And she said, "Girl, don't sit on that stool." And her friend got mad and said, "I don't know what's wrong with you. You gained weight as much as I did." And she said, No. Don't sit on the stool. It's broke." Everybody can get misunderstood. Happens all the time. Happens all the time. I heard about Bubba. I got to tell you about it. I wasn't going to tell you, but I said, you know what? I'm going to go ahead and tell them that these college girls from the north went down to the south to do some country line dancing. And Bubba looked at them, and, you know, he said, "The Lord is my shepherd. I see what I want." And so he goes over to them, and he says, "Where y'all gals from?" And since they were three college students from Yale, Elder Green, they said, "Well, we're from Yale." He said, "Where y'all girls from?" Hey, you know how it goes. I mean, everybody gets misunderstood. Yeah, everybody gets misunderstood. Husbands do. It happens to us all the time. You know, you thought about those honeydews. You ain't done them in weeks. So now you're going to try to get them done. And all of a sudden you do it. "Hey, baby, I did this." "Uh-uh, I'm too tired. It ain't happening tonight." No, no, no. Only married brothers know what I'm talking about, right? Amen. Because they misunderstand. We trying to do the honeydews. They think we doing it because we want something. And I told all the husbands what to do. Earlier in the day, just take two Tylenols and say, "Here, baby." She said, "What's that?" "Tylenol." "I don't need those." "Gotcha." Yeah. "Mom and Dad, I cleaned up my room." What do we think? What do you want? Hey, how about somebody that's borrowed something of yours, like a lawnmower? And they had it so long that they forgot it belonged to you. Now they're bringing it back. And they say, "Here's your lawnmower." And you know they had that lawnmower for over 2 years. And what do you wonder? What's going on? Why are they bringing it back now? Well, I'm telling you, there's all kinds of situations that I could talk about where people are misunderstood. I got to tell you about one more because the pastor was writing to a visitor. And he wrote to her, and then he made a reference to 1 John 4:8. And he was thinking in his mind, 1 John 4:8, because it says perfect love casts out fear, because fear has torment, but God is love. But he left off the one, and he wrote John 4:18. And when she looked at it, she got mad because it said, "And you're right, you have had five husbands, and the man that you're with now is not your husband." Amen. When we begin to look at this text in 2 Samuel chapter 10, turn there, what we have is a great misunderstanding. And I want us to understand misunderstanding. And so let's look at this text. I'm going to drop them, not push them, as we try to understand misunderstanding. So basically, when you look at what's going on, I won't even give you the context. I'm just going to read the verses. Verse 1 and 2, "And it came to pass after this that the king of the children of Ammon died." So the king died. "And Hanun, his son, reigned in his stead. Then said David, I will show kindness unto Hanun, the son of Nahash, as his father showed kindness unto me. And David sent to comfort him by the hands of his servants for his father. And David's servants came into the land of the children of Ammon." First of all, I want you to see the message that was misunderstood in verses 1 and 2. See, sometimes messages are misunderstood because it's our fault, like the preacher who left off the one. But notice the message. I want you to see this message. Notice the motivation was right. So the motivation for the message was right. He says, I want to extend kindness unto Hanan, the son of Nahash, because his father has died and his father was good to me. I won't give you the reference and all that. You can look it up. But here's the word kindness, hesed. That word is translated in Septuagint, loving kindness or grace. And so here it is. The motivation was right. What are you trying to do, David? I'm trying to comfort somebody who has lost a loved one. And I'm trying to show kindness based on the kindness that I was shown. Wow. His motivation is right. Have you ever thought about it? Have you ever thought about your motivation is to try to help somebody, but you get accused of trying to take over? Your motivation is to show yourself friendly and you just want to do your part, but you're accused of trying too hard to get along with people. Have you ever just have your motives questioned where people begin to ascribe to you a motivation that you're supposed to have for what you did? And most of the time, we don't even know our own motivation. Paul said in 1 Corinthians chapter 4, he said, don't judge before the time, but let all judgment be to the God who judges rightly. Paul says, I'm not even going to judge my own self because I don't know half the time what my motivation is. And so I'm getting sick and tired of people who want to tell me what my motivation is. Are you? And so his motivation was right.
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0: I was with a bunch of pastors, and I was telling them how we as pastors, sometimes we can't win. Because no matter what you do, your motivation is going to be questioned. And it was a group of them and their wives, and the conference called me up to Michigan to speak to them three times a couple weeks ago. And this is what I told them. I said, we can't win for losing. Because if you're friendly, you flirt too much. If you're reserved, you're stuck up and standoffish. If you're humorous, you're a clown, a stand-up comic, a comic wannabe. If you're serious, you're mean-spirited and unfriendly. If you extend grace, you're soft on sin. If you practice church discipline, then you're a Pharisee and a sin hunter. If you use slang, you're too ghetto. If you use academic vernacular, you're too educated, too erudite. If you teach meat, you're too deep. If you teach milk, you're too shallow. If you have a vision, you're a dreamer. If you're practical, you have no faith. If you seek advice, you don't know what you're doing. If you don't seek advice, you have an unteachable spirit. If you teach stewardship, you're

Second of all, it was a goodwill message. Third of all, it was a generous message. Man, it sounds like the gospel to me, don't it? Yeah, that's what Paul said, that we have a message. And it's a message like unlike anybody else's message. 1 Corinthians chapter 15, verses 3 and 4. He says, but I delivered unto you that which I also received, how that Christ died for our sins according to the scripture. He was buried and he rose again the third day according to the scripture. That's the message. And it's very clear. And so David sent this clear message. And it was a grace message, a goodwill message, and a generous message, but it was rejected, just like the gospel of Jesus Christ. Some of you who came in here need to be like that woman who married four men, they all died. And she had married, first of all, a banker, and then she married an actor, then she married a preacher, and then she married a funeral director. And so her girlfriend said, when the funeral director died, she said, you've had four husbands, and I mean, why did you marry who you married? She said, well, it was very easy. Yeah, I married a banker, I married an actor, I married a preacher, and I married a funeral director. See, one was for the money, two was for the show, three was to get ready, and four was to go. Now, at least she was ready. Amen. She was ready. And so that's what you need to make sure that you are when you leave here. You need to make sure that you are ready. And so in verses 1 and 2, his motivation was right. The message was clear. There's no way that you could get this message messed up. It was kindness. It was comfort. And David was extending it to him. And then notice, not only was it clear, the means was appropriate. That is, he sent a delegation. That's the way you did it in that day. It was what we would call today the proper protocol. And so he sent the delegation, and this was how you did that when you wanted to do it. You know, I was looking at it, I said, man, I see the gospel all up in here. Because David, his name means beloved. David wants to extend a saving hand to someone, and he sends an envoy. That's a picture of the Holy Spirit. The Holy Spirit comes for the Lord Jesus Christ to convict us and convince us of sin, of righteousness, and judgment. And then what do? Same thing Hanan and his princes and the Syrians do. The message comes, and we blaspheme the Holy Spirit. We quench the Spirit of God so that his convicting work doesn't work in our lives, and we end up enemies of God. I just thought I'd throw that out. I saw that while I was sitting in my office during between services. And so what do you do? What do you do when you've done things and you've gone through the proper channels and you sent the proper envoy? And so your motivation was right, your message was clear, and your means was appropriate. What do you do? Well, I think Kent M. McKeith tells us what to do. Listen to what he says. I think it's very appropriate for you and I. It's called the Paradoxical Commandments. Here's what he wrote. He wrote this in 1968. He's an instructor, a professor of theology and pastoral theology. He wrote it to his students, Brother Ray. Here's what he says. I love this. He says, people are illogical, unreasonable, and self-centered. Love them anyway. If you do good, people will accuse you of selfish, ulterior motives. Do good anyway. If you're successful, you will win false friends and true enemies. Succeed anyway. Honesty and frankness makes you vulnerable. Be honest and frank anyway. The biggest men and women with the biggest ideas can be shot down by the smallest men and women with the smallest minds. Think big anyway. People favor underdogs, but only follow top dogs. Fight for underdogs anyway. What you spend years building may be destroyed overnight. Build anyway. People really need help, but may attack you if you help them. Let me read this again. I don't know how many times I heard this. I'm trying to minister to them, Pastor, and they're attacking me. Yeah, that's the way it happens. Yeah, people really need help, but may attack you if you do help them anyway. Give the world the best you have, and you'll get kicked in the teeth, but give the world the best you have anyway. And so here you have the message. But then notice secondly in this text, notice the manipulation that leads to misunderstanding.

0: the manipulation that leads to misunderstanding. Look at verse 3. And the princes of the children of Ammon said unto Hanan, their lord, thinkest thou that David doth honor thy father? Question number one. That he has sent comforters unto thee? Question number two. Hath not David rather sent his servants unto thee to search the city, to spy it out, and to overthrow it? Six incorrect statements that completely twist what verses 1 and 2 was really all about. Man, I mean, think about what happens. Now, just watch. I'm just surveying the text, you know that, but watch. Notice what the princes of Hanan do. Number one, they put doubt in his mind. That's the first thing. They don't come out and say, David is this and David is that and these envoys are there for, no. They ask questions. Why do they do that? Because they are schooled well when it comes to manipulating somebody else's message. That's one of the best ways to do it. Okay, that's nothing new. That's what Satan did in chapter 3 of Genesis, verse 1. And the serpent said, now this is just for the Wordsworth department. I done said it plenty of times, but I'm going to say it again since I went back to Genesis 3. There's communication, intimacy between Adam and Eve. And then all of a sudden now, chapter 3, verse 1, he's silent and the serpent is speaking. Come on, say it for me. Somebody say it. That's right. If you don't talk to your boo, some snake will. Amen. What will he do? Deacon, slide up and say what? Say. You show looking good. Amen. And so notice what he does. Hath God said. He didn't come out and say, no. He puts a question in her mind and made her focus on all the things that God told her she could have? No, on the one thing that God said, don't do. A question got her thinking.
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2: Oh, yes. And you're going to hear things that are going to build you up in your most precious faith in Jesus Christ. 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I say it all the time, but, you know, sometimes what we do is we buy things we don't need with money we don't have to amass bills we can't pay to please people we don't like and don't care anyway. 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
1: 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Thanks for giving and for listening. Thanks also to our producer, Amy Rios. For Pastor Ford, I'm Steve Hiller. 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

0: friends and loved ones.
1: And all your friends and loved ones.
0: They're nowhere to be found.
1: Are nowhere to
0: remember,
1: be
0: remember,
1: found.
0: Remember, there is a friend.
1: Remember, there's a friend in Jesus.
0: Oh, I love him, I love him.
1: Who will wipe your tears away?
0: I know he will. And if
1: your heart is broken,
0: this is all you have to do.

Hello, everybody. This is Babbie Mason, and I'd like to tell you the story behind the song, It's Good to Be Alive. I've always believed that my best and brightest days are not behind me, but I've always believed that my best and brightest days are still out there in front of me. And that is what hope can do to our heart. That is what hope is. Hope is our confident assurance that our best and our brightest days are still ahead of us. You know, as long as you have a pulse, you have a purpose. We're never out of options. We're never out of hope. Never give up, my friend. Never give up. Never give out. Never give in. Never give over your territory of your heart to the enemy. Psalm 118, verse 24 says this, "This is the day that the Lord has made. I will rejoice and be glad in it." So I hope this song, It's Good to Be Alive, can be an anthem for you today.

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1: Soccer demands almost constant running, requiring between 6 to 10 miles per game. 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So why not turn around and run with Him? 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
3: Kevin
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3: And William, and a high five to all of our friends in homecoming land. 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
8: Woo. And I believe that. And so do all the guests that we have today. Signature Sound, Jeff and Sherry. And I'll be talking to my daughter, Amy, about
3: it. Oh, yeah. And you're going to sing a duet with her, William, and the vocal bands here, and the Hoppers, and the Isaacs, and the Tallies. Lots of other talented friends.
5: So, Bill, if you'll put your hand on that button that says play, we'll start the music that creates a good day.
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1: Salute!
0: We appreciate you.
2: WMBI, that's the...
3: Moody Bible Institute.
2: That was with the original station for their network, wasn't it?
3: Yeah.
2: Well, we
3: good
2: want,
3: folks. We like
2: to
3: them.
2: Welcome all the folks in Chicago. And trust me, there is going to be a better day, one way or the other.
0: Here's the vocal band.

0: Larry, you were with us that night in San Antonio, Texas, when we sang that song and got that credible. Was that a fun crowd?
1: San Antonio?
2: Yeah. Larry was in the bathroom when we did that song.
0: San Antonio.
1: Well, I was on my way to the restroom. I thought y'all were going to change tape or do something. And all I hear is, Janice, where's Larry? Most embarrassing. Well, no, not really.
3: No.
1: We had a great time.
0: It was a fun night.
1: Really did.
0: His signature sound, singing an old song the Rangers introduced.

0: signature sound.
1: And Larry.
0: And guys, we welcome today the National Brilliance Committee as they meet in Hoboken, New Jersey.
2: Oh, they're in Hoboken today.
0: Yeah, they're reviewing our definition on the word of the day. Yeah. Okay. So here we go. Here's the word. Polydipsia. Polydipsia.
1: It's a dip made out of parrots.
3: Yeah.
0: No, poly.
3: Yeah. No, actually, Phil, I have that over here if you'd like to know.
1: He's got it.
3: Polydipsia was a wonderful lady who... In 1924, invented a dance that rivaled the Charleston. The Polydipsy Doodle became incredibly popular until she became Polydipsy Pokey in 1928 when she married Edgar Hokey Pokey. And the Polydipsy Doodle fell into obscurity there. So is that right?
4: No, it's not. It's the wrong spelling. They've misspelled it. It's what? Polygripsia, which means when the polygrip does not work.
5: Doesn't it, Bill?
3: There you go. Yeah. Just grab
0: what
3: your uppers
0: really
3: and shove
0: mean,
3: them in.
0: Larry? What does it really mean? It's on the sheet.
4: Extremely thirsty.
0: That's right.
6: Why? I thought we'd never get to that.
0: I know.
6: Here's Jeff and Sherry. The sun's going to shine.

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1: Here's something to think about. 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
5: 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The atmosphere is always electric, and the music is wonderful. 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
5: 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He and his wife were doing a marriage clinic and basically saying, you know what, you need to live with people realizing that nobody is perfect. He said, I don't think anybody's perfect. Is anybody here perfect? Some old boy raised his hand at the back of the room. He says, buddy, are you perfect? He said, no. But my wife's first husband must have been.
6: I love it.
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1: Thank you, Susan. And here's one of those, why didn't I think of that? Guys, listen to this. 11-year-old Frank, 11 years old, stirring his fruit drink. He put it in the freezer to cool and forgot about it. So his stirring stick froze in the drink overnight, and what was born?
2: Oh,
1: the popsicle. Frankie made millions. Why didn't I think of that?
3: That's right.
4: It's kind of like the guy who invented six-up, right?
3: Yeah, and then he quit.
1: He was just one short.
4: So close. So close.
1: We're having a good time here on Homecoming Radio. Bill Gaither and some of his friends. Here are the tallies. Good things.

0: Hey, this is our favorite time on the program, or one of our favorite times. And today we're going to talk to the sweetest little gal, my second daughter. She's a middle child, typical middle child. She wants to please, wants to make everybody happy. Amy, get her on the phone, okay?
1: Hello?
0: Amy!
1: Hey!
0: This is your daddy.
1: Hi, Dad.
0: You recognize that voice?
1: Yes, it sounds vaguely familiar. Mm.
0: What comes to your mind when you hear that voice, Amy?
1: Oh, how much time do we have?
0: Hey, Amy, I'm not alone. I'm here with Tori Taff, who's laughing in the background, Phil Brower.
1: I hear her.
0: and Joe Bomzo of the Oak Ridge. Do you know Joe, Amy?
1: No, I don't know Amy.
2: No, we've never met.
0: Hmm. Well, Amy is a sweetheart, and there's nothing. What? Oh, Kevin Williams is here with us.
3: Hey, Amy.
1: Hey, Kevin.
3: We're being paid good money to laugh at your dad's jokes.
4: Not near enough, though.
0: Hey, Amy.
1: Yeah.
0: You're here today because, and I want to brag with everybody here listening. I hope the four of you are listening, and I hope there's somebody out there listening. She comes from two people who spend a lot of their lives writing, but now she is a writer and an author on her own.
4: Yes, she
0: has
4: is.
0: A brand. You got a brand new book out, right, honey?
1: Yep. I accidentally wrote a book.
0: Yeah. And the name of the book is?
1: A Collection of Wednesdays.
0: Tell us about it.
1: Well, I started writing on Wednesdays because it was the only free day I had in my teaching schedule. And I just started to sort of unpack different elements of my life and in an effort to see what I was made of, what all bits went into make me who I am. And so each chapter is a one-word title. Of different aspects of my life. I hope it's different aspects of other people's lives as well. And then when I got all done with these pieces, I had a collection of about 2.5 years worth of Wednesdays.
0: Hmm. Well, we have a 2.5 minute limit here, so I could talk to you all day, but we got to go on. You have a good day and hug those three little kids for me, okay?
1: Okay, they're not very little, but I'll try to hug them if they slow down, long enough.
0: Love you, babe.
4: Love you, Amy.
3: We love you, Amy.
1: Love you, too.
0: Yeah.
1: Love you. Bye.
0: Bye. Day by day, and with each passing moment, strength I find.

You know, usually when people say it's not about the money, it is about the money. Harmony has made me a lot of money. Steve and Rudy, God bless you. We can sing harmony, but good Lord, when these people start singing harmony, everybody sit down and listen. The Isaacs, great is thy reward. Take it, kids.

0: You know, when Jesse Dixon started singing with us on the homecoming videos and started traveling with us, this music was new to him.
1: That's right.
0: Southern country music. Here was this singer from Chicago, had grown up with black gospel, and he said, man, I love it. And when he heard songs like this, wait till you see me and my brand new home, he said, I found something here.

0: Guys, it's toy time. Think outside yourself and...
1: Take whatever you have and give it away.
0: My wife Shelley and I have been going to the same coffee shop every Saturday morning for many years. One week, we decided to secretly pay in advance for the coffee for the next 30 people who came into the shop. We asked the girl to say nothing when they ordered, except, your coffee's already been paid for. Well, the look on the faces was priceless as they tried to figure out who had paid for their coffee. We sat there for over an hour watching smiling people enjoy their morning coffee on us. We realized how this simple act of kindness had changed the entire disposition of the people in the shop, and we'll never forget the warm burst of sunshine it brought into our own lives. Sometimes you just have to take it on yourself to create a little brightness and then sit back and enjoy it as you give it away.

0: You know what? I was waiting for Shelley and her husband this morning to pay for my coffee, but
1: you know what I've been waiting for? Yeah. I've been waiting for you to play the next record, 30 of them, let it be Gatlin Brothers record, for heaven's sake. I've been here for 2 days, and you ain't played two.
0: You know what, Larry? We're going to get to that.
1: Uh-huh. And, promises.
0: We are going to get to that. But in the meantime, if I could find that cup of coffee... You talk about a talented bunch of folks.
2: Oh, it's a good family.
0: The Collingsworth family.
2: That's right. This features Phil, Bill, and it's I Must Tell Jesus, classic hymn.
0: On the trumpet.

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4: Larry, convention music and Texas go hand in hand, because as a kid, I went down to the old Stamps School of Music. Did you go? Go to that when you were?
5: I did. I was 12 years old. Vidette Polk was my teacher.
4: These are real names.
5: These are real. L.D. Hufstutler wasn't far behind. C.C. Stafford. Yeah. My grandfather every year got, you know, two times a year the Stamps book came out.
4: Yeah.
5: And he had all of those, had hundreds of them when he passed away, and we sang. Well, some glad morning we shall see Jesus in the air. Yeah. He said, and I want you to sing it fast and clap your hands, too. Oh, I love singing conventions. It's where I learned to sing, boys and girls.
4: And here's one of the best ones by Mosey Lister. I've got a wonderful feeling in my heart.

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1: Thank goodness.
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3: peaked.
1: You're listening.
3: We've peaked is what we've done. It's now a long, slow downhill slide.
1: Hope you're having fun. We're having fun.
0: But I don't think that's the majority, though.
3: Aren't you supposed to say something about Linda Randall?
0: Linda Randall.
3: Thank you.
0: Somebody loves me. Yep.
1: Yes, they do.

0: Oh, yeah, that was Linda Randall on Homecoming Radio. You know, I heard about a second grade girl who was diagnosed with leukemia. She lost all her hair. A boy in her class got all the other boys to shave their heads so she wouldn't feel alone. You know, there's lots of great people at every age, and that gives me hope.
1: And here's some kind notes from our friends left at homecomingradio.com. This one says, I love the music. I listen to it every night before I go to bed. It helps me sleep so good. That's from Cody.
2: Here's another one. I love Russ Taff.
0: Me too.
2: I know you do. I love Russ Taff. He can sing a good song. Homecoming Radio is my favorite stress reliever. That's from Donna in 10.
3: And this
2: Tennessee, excuse me.
3: Yeah. This one's from Mac and says, guys, you are my worship center. Blessings beyond compare. We love you and thank you for doing what you do. And that's a sweet letter.
4: 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When Jesus died on the cross, he died for our sins and our salvation. And I believe with all my heart. Gloria wrote the lyric to this so I can brag on it. But it only started when we got saved. And every day we have to work it out again and again. And I love Gloria's last two verses when she says, yet in my heart the battle was raging. Not all prisoners of war had come home. These were battlefields.

0: was of my own making. I didn't know that the war had been won. Then I heard that the King of the Ages had fought all the battles for me, and victory was mine for the claiming, and now, praise his name, I am free. It is finished once and for all. 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

0: And thank God that could be a reality in all of our lives every day. May it be so. Well, we started out to make this the best day of your life, and I hope we have done that. But we're out of time. We'll see you again next week.
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4: 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We appreciate it. Come on, boys.
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0: And if anybody believed there was going to be a better day in gospel music, Jake believed it. 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He said, Bill, these are the good old days. I loved him. I loved
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0: his
2: too.
0: Heart. 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
1: 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And thanks for tuning our way, and until we meet again, this is Phil Brower. For Bill Gaither and the entire Homecoming gang, saying later, everybody.

Are you in need of inspiration? Do you need something to encourage your heart, strengthen your spirit, and remind you that God is still God? Well, you have come to the right place. Welcome to Praise, where the music inspires the heart and uplifts the soul. This episode is called Praise, Inspirations. Psalm 150 says, "Let everything that has breath praise the Lord." Praise the Lord. And that's exactly what we're going to do. We're traveling through gospel music found in some unexpected places. We're hearing voices you know, songs you may remember, and messages that point us toward faith, hope, love, and Jesus Christ. No commercial breaks, no interruptions, just music, ministry, memories, and inspiration. This is Praise Inspirations. Let's begin. Jesus reminds us in Matthew 6:34, "Therefore, do not worry about tomorrow, for tomorrow will worry about itself. Each day has enough trouble of its own." Sometimes you've got to stop worrying about next week. Stop worrying about next month. Stop trying to figure out everything that's going to happen next year. God has given you this day. And if He gave you this day, then there is purpose in this day. There is mercy in this day. There is grace in this day. From her 1983 album, Feel My Soul, here is the unmistakable voice of Jennifer Holliday with This Day. Be encouraged.

Oh, yes. Jennifer Holliday with This Day from the album Fill My Soul. You are listening to Praise Inspirations. Now, in Matthew 18:20, Jesus says, "For where two or three gather in my name, there am I with them." There's something powerful about agreement. When God has been faithful, say amen. When God has made a way, say amen. When you don't understand everything, but you still trust Him, say amen. From the 1986 album, I Commit to Love, this is one of those inspirational classics that has touched generations. Howard Hewitt, say amen.

Can I get an amen? That was Howard Hewitt with Say Amen from I Commit to Love. And when you begin thinking about the goodness of God, sometimes there's only one conclusion you can reach. God is amazing! In Mark 10:27, Jesus says, "With man, this is impossible, but not with God. All things are possible with God." Did you hear that? All things are possible with God. So don't measure God's ability by your limitations. Don't measure God's power by your resources. And don't measure God's plan by what you can see right now. Going back to 1977 and the album Songbird, here is the incredible Denise Williams with God is Amazing.

Yes! Yes! Yes! Denise Williams, God is Amazing, from Songbird. This is Praise, Inspirations, and we're celebrating music that speaks directly to the Spirit. Listen to the words of Jesus in John 6:37. All those the Father gives me will come to me, and whoever comes to me, I will never drive away. What a promise! You may have been rejected by people. You may have been misunderstood. You may have felt overlooked. But Jesus says, come! From his 1984 gospel album, The Wonders of His Love, here is the soaring voice of Philip Bailey. I will no wise cast you out.

Philip Bailey with I Will No Wise Cast You Out from the Wonders of His Love. My friend, you are not abandoned. You are not forgotten. In Matthew 6, Jesus tells us to look at the birds of the air. They don't sow, they don't reap, they don't store away in barns, and yet our heavenly Father feeds them. Then Jesus asks the question, are you not much more valuable than they? God knows where you are. God knows what you need, and God will take care of you. From the 1976 album Flowers, here are the Emotions with God Will Take Care of You.

Oh, that's encouragement right there. The Emotions with God Will Take Care of You from the album Flowers. Now, inspiration isn't meant to stop with us. Jesus says in Matthew 5:14, "You are the light of the world." And in Matthew 5:16, he tells us, "Let your light shine before others, that they may see your good deeds and glorify your Father in heaven." We're called to make a difference. We're called to bring hope. We're called to carry the light of Christ beyond the walls and into the world. From the 1987 album Touch the World, this is Earth, Wind, and Fire with the Hawkins family. Touch the World.

Earth, Wind, and Fire with the Hawkins family and Touch the World from the album Touch the World. You're listening to Praise Inspirations. Sometimes praise is a celebration. Sometimes praise is a shout. And sometimes praise is simply remembering. Remembering the people God used to encourage us. Remembering those who prayed for us. Remembering those who planted seeds of faith and love in our lives. In John 15:12, Jesus says, "My command is this, love each other as I have loved you." From her 1985 album, Shirley Murdoch, here is Shirley Murdoch with Tribute.

That was Shirley Murdoch with Tribute from Shirley Murdoch. Now we're going back to Psalm 150. Praise him with the sounding of the trumpet. Praise him with the harp and lyre. Praise him with timbrel and dancing. And then the psalm closes with these words. Let everything that has breath praise the Lord. If you're breathing, you've got a reason to praise. If God woke you up, you've got a reason to praise. If you're still standing after everything you've been through, you've got a reason to praise. From his 2004 inspirational album, I Need an Angel, here's Reuben Studdard. Shout to the Lord!

Come on and shout to the Lord. That was Reuben Studdard with Shout to the Lord from I Need an Angel. And now we come to one of the simplest yet most profound truths of the gospel. Jesus loves you. John 3:16 says, For God so loved the world that he gave his one and only Son, that whoever believes in him shall not perish but have eternal life. Before the title, before the position, before the success, before the applause, you are loved by God. Here is the incomparable Whitney Houston with Jesus Loves Me from the I Will Always Love You CD. Never forget this message. Jesus loves you.

Whitney Houston. Jesus Loves Me, from the I Will Always Love You CD. What a reminder. And you know what? Sometimes when the truth is that good, you've got to say it again. In Mark 11:24, Jesus says, "Whatever you ask for in prayer, believe that you have received it, and it will be yours." Faith says amen before every detail has been revealed. Faith says amen while you're still waiting. Faith says amen because God is trustworthy. Howard Hewitt returns to our Inspirations collection, this time from the 1988 album Forever and Ever. Howard Hewitt, Say Amen, vocal remix.

Say Amen. Howard Hewitt with the Say Amen vocal remix from Forever and Ever. This is Praise Inspirations. In John 15:9, Jesus says, "As the Father has loved me, so have I loved you. Now remain in my love." We need God's love, not just on Sunday morning, not just when life gets difficult. We need His love every hour, every day, every step of the journey. From her 2014 album, Where My Heart Belongs, here is the legendary Gladys Knight with Need Your Love You.

mend a life broken, to pick up the pieces and start all over again. But there is a Savior

That was Gladys Knight with Need You Love You from Where My Heart Belongs. My friend, what are you carrying today? Is it fear? Regret? Disappointment? Pain? In Matthew 11:28, Jesus says, "Come to me, all ye who are weary and burdened, and I will give you rest." You don't have to carry it by yourself. Take your worries. Take your failures. Take your broken heart. Take your burdens. Take it to the cross. From the 2018 album, The Promise, here is the smooth and soulful voice of Will Downing with Take It to the Cross.

Will Downing, Take It to the Cross from the Promise. You're listening to Praise Inspirations. Now, after you've experienced the goodness of Jesus, how can you keep it to yourself? In Mark 5:19, Jesus says, "Go home to your own people and tell them how much the Lord has done for you and how he has had mercy on you. Tell somebody. Tell them he saved you. Tell them he kept you. Tell them he brought you through." We're talking about Jesus. From the 2019 album Testimony, here is Gloria Gaynor with Yolanda Adams talking about Jesus. Well, I-

And that brings us to the close of this special presentation of praise. But before we go, I want you to remember the words of Psalm 150. Let everything that has breath praise the Lord. As long as you've got breath, you've got praise. As long as God has given you another day, you've got purpose. And as long as Jesus is Lord, you've got hope. We've heard Jennifer Holliday, Howard Hewitt, Denise Williams, Philip Bailey, The Emotions, Earth, Wind, and Fire with the Hawkins family, Shirley Murdoch, Reuben Studdard, Whitney Houston, Gladys Knight, Will Downing, and Gloria Gaynor with Yolanda Adams. Music to encourage you. Music to strengthen you. Music to remind you that God is faithful. Remember to keep the faith, keep moving forward, and no matter what happens, keep on praising. This has been Praise Inspirations, where the music inspires the heart and uplifts the soul. Until next time, God bless you.

0: everyone, and welcome to WHJD, What Has Jesus Done For You? My name is Babbie Mason, and I am here with my wonderful co-host, who happens to be my sister, Benita Deer. How you doing today, Benita Deer?
1: Babbie, I am absolutely marvelous and wonderful.
0: And I'm just so happy that we have the opportunity to gather around this microphone for this great program that we call WHJD, What Has Jesus Done?
1: Well, Babbie, as you know, our desire is to encourage our listening audience in your walk with Christ to make a great commotion of the Great Commission. We want you to make sharing your faith the new normal by telling others about God's goodness in your life. And here at WHJD, What Has Jesus Done For You? Our aim is to inspire you to share your faith in Christ with everyone you can, in every way you can, and everywhere you can. As you prepare to listen to the God story of our guest, our prayer is that you are motivated to share your faith by boldly telling others about what Jesus has done for you. Listen now to the amazing God story as Babbie introduces our special guest.
0: And Benita, I'm happy to do that. Here at the table in the studio today is April Farmer. And April is a phenomenal young woman. She is anointed of God. She's got so many gifts and talents that we don't have, there's not enough containers to put them all in. She's a powerful singer-songwriter. She's a worship leader and a women's conference speaker. She's a social worker and has gone to school to get her master's degree. She's qualified. She is a phenomenal singer. Oh my, and we'll hear some of her music today as well. And even in the face of tremendous challenge, April has overcome extreme adversity. You know, here at WHJD, the show is all about telling others what God has done for us. And in that, sharing our faith and allowing others to know that there is a God who has a plan for our lives. There is a God who is bigger than our challenges. There is a God who loves us and has a plan for our life. And so April is here today to share her story and to give God glory. And April, we're happy to have you in the studio today.
2: So glad to be here today.
0: Oh my goodness.
2: Thank you so much for having me.
0: I'm so happy to have you. Now, April and I have a wonderful history. We've gone to church together. I think that's where we initially met. Is that how we met?
2: We first met in studio, and then we realized we went to church together.
0: Right. And April has a beautiful family, two very gifted sons, and we've known April her single life, and then God sent a man into April's life, and we'll talk about David, her wonderful husband. But April, I'm so happy to have you on the show today, and we just want to talk a little bit about your story to let people know that you have something to talk about. You have a real story that God has done some amazing things in your life. Let's talk a little bit about your background. Tell us where you grew up and about your family. You grew up in a wonderful Christian home.
2: Well, I grew up in Augusta, Georgia, daughter of a pastor and a wonderful wife. They were and still are just amazing people. So I grew up in Augusta with my brothers. I have two brothers. I'm an only girl, so I'm a little spoiled by my daddy. But, you know, I had a wonderful, wonderful childhood, experienced some different things and challenges along the way into my adult life. I became a mom pretty early in life at 17 and 19. And so I ended up raising two boys by myself for about 23 years. Throughout that whole time and just my journey in life growing up, God has been a constant.
0: Yeah.
2: You know, I may have strayed to the left or to the right or tried different things and tried to, you know, usurp God's lordship over my own life and do things my own way. But God, in his faithfulness, would always draw me back in and say, okay, daughter, I'm waiting on you. I'm right here. Whenever you want to do this thing, you know, let's do this thing. And so God's always been that anchor for me where I knew where home is.
0: Can we camp for a minute on your, you know, when you found out you were going to be a mother and you were single, you were young, you're still in high school?
2: I was still in high school.
0: Still in high school. The daughter of a preacher. Now, was your dad the pastor?
2: He was the associate pastor at
0: at the church. How did that those circumstances impact your family, your church, your dad's ministry? You know, those kinds of things have, you know, those social norms, particularly in the church, in our community, have kind of changed over the years. What was it like for you at that season in your life?
2: I was utterly embarrassed and ashamed. I felt like I had completely dishonored my family because my parents were always people with strong faith and walked out a really strong Christian life. You know, I wasn't brought up in, you know, a really, you know, scandalous family. So I felt like I was this black sheep that was now, you know, venturing into bringing shame on my family. And so that was really difficult for me, but my parents were amazingly loving, forgiving, and supportive. And as hard as it was, even being rejected by friends and, you know, hearing the buzz on the street and, you know, my son's father just completely going away, having to walk out that journey by myself, I had an amazing family. And I didn't realize it until later, but I recognized that the love that my father showed me, even in that season of my life, and that my mother showed me in that season, was a direct reflection of God's unconditional love for me.
0: Yeah.
2: So it was a great reminder or a great demonstration of God's love not being based upon my works or based on what I do or whether I do things always right or wrong, but that my love for you is unconditional. You know, sometimes, you know, we're raised up in churches that are very dogmatic, very legalistic.
0: Yes.
2: And it's all about the rules that you follow. And, you know, sin is, you know, going to separate you from God and you feel distant. And you create this chasm. We create a chasm between ourselves and God. When God is like, hold up, I'm not holding that against you.
0: And you know what that does is it just brings more shame.
2: Absolutely.
0: It brings more shame and more guilt and more condemnation upon the person who, you know, has sidestepped or misstepped.
2: Absolutely.
0: But that's not what God's love is about.
2: Not at all. And then to make matters worse, you know, I was 17 at that time. And then 2 years later at 19, I was pregnant again. And it was like what they say, you know, fool me once, shame on me. Fool
0: exactly.
2: me twice,
0: shame.
2: Exactly. So I found myself in that situation and it just made it that much worse. And I think it was really, honestly, and I've told this to both of my boys, that was the first time I really truly contemplated abortion. Like I was like, there's no way I can do this again. There's no way I can walk through this again. Because my youngest son's father absolutely told me I want nothing to do with you or that child and ignored me from that day to this.
0: So like, what was the determining factor that made you, you know, follow through with the pregnancy?
2: Two wrongs don't make a right.
0: Wow.
2: You know, to put it simply, you know, I mean, I remember going to a trusted friend at the time and she was a believer and she said, April, she said, this is not what God would have for you. She was like, yes, you operated or you made a decision that was contrary to God's will. However, a child is always a blessing from God.
0: Amen.
2: Always. No matter what the circumstance. And I know that's hard for some people.
0: Yes.
2: But
0: beautiful.
2: No matter what the circumstance, that child is always a blessing from God. And so don't circumvent this blessing that God is trying to bring into the world because you're trying to cover up your shame.
0: Yeah, you know, I look at the life of Christ and I look at his family.
2: Mm-hmm.
0: You know, basically Jesus' family was a blended family.
2: Yes, it was.
0: His mother was had a teenage crisis pregnancy.
2: She absolutely did.
0: You know, Joseph was not his father.
2: Right.
0: You know, mm-hmm. you know what I'm saying? So their family just exemplifies grace in all of its beautiful elements.
2: Yes.
1: Well, April, now that you you've had your two sons, how did you, as a teenage mom, how did you raise those boys? Where did you get the strength and what kind of help did you get from your family?
2: Oh, that's a great question. I always knew what home was, and home was church. Home was being in the Word and raising my children. I had always known it. My family, my parents raised me in the admonition of the Lord, and they taught me the Word. And so I said, well, no matter what, I have to teach my children what I know to be true. And so I stayed engaged in church, and I've been singing my whole life, so I kept doing that. And my boys were right there, you know, every rehearsal, every service, they were there. And I taught them the Word, and we did Bible studies, and I taught them the things that I knew. So I grew in the Word by singing songs about Jesus. And so I taught my kids songs about Jesus and we read the Bible together, and my family was very supportive. They went to college with me, my boys did. And then on the summers, I always joke about this, on the last day of school, I would literally pack all their clothes. I took that day off work. I would pack up all their clothes and have them in the trunk. And I would pick, they couldn't even ride the bus that day. I would pick them up from school and drive straight to Augusta and drop them off.
0: At grandma's.
2: Right, at grandma's house. I needed a break.
1: Right.
2: And I was just so grateful for that, that I had those supportive parents and my grandparents and my aunts and uncles, everybody. My kids spent the summers with family, going to church, growing in God, and being surrounded by people who loved them sincerely. And so I was really blessed to have that kind of support system, to have that break during the summers, but then to bring them back home and we fall right back in and developing a core friendship in my church family. That was huge for us. That was enormous for us, you know, to be able to connect with other people who would befriend me, the woman with the scarlet letter, and not be threatened if they were a married woman and their husbands wanted to spend time with my kids. Right. That's that. I could talk for hours on that alone, because that's something that a lot of single parents deal with. They feel ostracized or isolated because some women who are insecure or feel some type of way don't want you to get too close to their family because of who you are or the things that you've done
0: or
2: that they
0: threat.
2: Perceive that you are. Mm-hmm. They don't want you to get too close.
1: Right.
2: And so, you know, they kind of keep you at arm's length. But God really blessed me to be able to develop a core group of friends that had strong marriages, and that these men naturally gravitated to my boys and they constantly poured into them. And so, but it was an intentional prayer of mine as well.
1: Well, how did you handle, as a young lady, mm-hmm. how did you handle dating?
2: Oh, I didn't. I say that in jest. I did not do a lot of dating, you know, and there was this thought this whole time, well, okay, God, I know I didn't necessarily get these kids here the way that it's laid out, but they're here now, and I'm working my hardest to be faithful to you. I just know you're going to bless me with somebody. I know he's coming. And so I would just faithfully just stay the course, and I would see different guys, and I'd be interested in a guy, but I just waited. And every now and again, I might go out with somebody, but my kids were none the wiser. They never knew. Because they had fathers who had chosen to be distant from their lives, I did not want to perpetuate broken relationships in their lives. So I made a conscious choice not to introduce any man to my children. That was just a decision that I made because I was very aware of that time in their lives as young men. We've developed a way of doing things. We've developed a family flow. And even in my experience as a counselor, I've seen it so many times, and I saw it sometimes even in my family. Women just constantly bring a man in and out, and when it doesn't work, okay, this one's gone, and you build relationships and they break, and you build and they break, and you... I just did not want to continue to perpetuate irresponsibility with them.
0: Yeah.
2: So I was real intentional about that. So even if I had a date, my kids didn't know.
0: Let me bring our audience up to speed. This is WHJD, What Has Jesus Done? I'm your co-host, Babby Mason, along with my sister, Benita Deer. And we're just so happy to have April Farmer, who is our very special guest today. And what a great story. And April, you are a wonderful singer-songwriter. We have had the opportunity to worship together at our home church in Atlanta for a season, and sing together on the worship team, write together, record together. And I want our audience to just get a little taste of one of your songs, beautiful song called Overwhelmed, that did we write that song together?
2: We
0: actually wrote that song together and recorded it together. Mm-hmm. So let's take a break and hear this beautiful song called Overwhelmed, and we'll be right back. Mm-hmm.

0: Wow, April, what a great song.
1: Yes, April, it was absolutely beautiful music. You all do beautiful music together.
0: Yes, we do. Beautiful, beautiful song. And you know, April, I happened to see you raise those beautiful boys into stalwart young men. Yeah. Who are grounded, who love their mother, but who are not, quote, mama's boys.
2: Right.
0: You know what I mean?
2: Yes,
0: they are mature. They are stellar in their careers. Mm-hmm. So we want to, you know, just congratulate you and thank God for how he helped you raise those boys.
2: Yes, he did.
0: But, you know, as life would have it, that dream husband that you prayed for, you actually got.
2: Yeah.
0: And one day you brought David Farmer to our home, and we were just so honored that you brought David to our house so that we could scope him up one side down the other and ask him some hard questions. Okay, what's your credit like?
2: Oh yeah.
0: What's your credit score? You know my husband Charles.
2: You guys.
0: What's your credit score, boy?
1: Y'all didn't do the brother like that.
0: Oh yeah, we did.
2: They took him through. They did. They were kind, but they took him through.
0: But David is such a precious young man, David Farmer. So talk to us about how you met him.
2: Oh, wow. Well, it was one Mother's Day, actually Mother's Day 2017. My pastor at my church asked me to speak that Sunday. And so we were also in the process of trying to find a new keyboard player, a new piano player for our church. And so that day just happened to be the day that David Farmer was auditioning, and it was the day that I was speaking. And so my focus, of course, was preparing my message and getting everything done, but I'm also the worship leader at the church. So I remember that our team kind of brought him up to me and said, hey, this is David Farmer. He'll be playing today. I was like, great, nice to meet you. You know, keep it moving. And so I was focused on teaching. And so I'm up teaching that day. And I remember that day I taught a message called When God Says No. And I was actually talking about the delay in a promise that you feel like God's made to you, but it just hadn't happened yet. And that's how I had been feeling when it came to being married. There was something in me that always told me, you're gonna be married, you're gonna be a wife. That is a desire that I've put in your heart. Just be patient and wait on my timing. And so I taught this message about when God says no. And I remember at one point in the message, I said, you know, so if you, I was talking about my future husband. I said, so if you coming, come on, because I'm working and I got stuff I'm doing. And if you're going to be with me, you're going to have to join on this train because God's got me.
0: Because this train is moving.
2: This train is moving.
0: You're going to jump on this train,
2: right? And so, you know, the day was over and I went home. And that evening, I got a Facebook message from David Farmer. And I replied to it because I knew my pastor had enjoyed his playing that day and he was probably going to be a part of our team. So I replied and we started chatting and we just kept going back and forth. And then all of a sudden David says, he says, well, I got some, you know, a story I want to tell you, but it'd be much easier if I called you. Can I get your number? And I was like, look at this dude trying to slick get my number. And but I gave him my number. And so he called me and we ended up talking for hours that day. And to make a long story short, 2 days later, he asked me out to lunch. And I was hesitant, but I went. And we're sitting there getting to know each other. And he says, well, can I tell you something? And I was like, sure, what's up? And he says, you know, Sunday when you were speaking, God told me you're going to be my wife. And I was like, you know what? Me and the Lord talk all the time. And he didn't tell me anything.
0: He didn't let you in on that secret.
2: He didn't let me in on that. So I'm good on that. And I literally shut him down for about 3 months. Like, I wouldn't go out with him. We would see each other at church and keep it moving. And every now and again, he'd say, you know, I hadn't changed my mind. I'm like, I'm good. You know, I just wouldn't talk to him. And then one Sunday, like I said, about 3 months later, I was particularly hungry that Sunday, and he asked me to go get lunch after church, and my greedy self, I said, you know what, okay, fine, let's go. And he brought it up again, and I was like, you know, I really don't want to talk about that. And he said, April, all I'm asking you is for an opportunity to show you who I want to be for you. That's all I'm asking for. So the ball's in your court. And I was like, whoa, what am I supposed to do with that? And needless to say, I went home that night and I prayed.
0: Wait a minute, let me say, you know, talk about opening lines.
2: I know, right?
0: Talk about leading lines. That's a leading line, right?
2: Yeah, yeah. And I went home that night and I prayed and I talked to a girlfriend of mine and she said, April, all he can do is not succeed in what he's trying to do. All he can do is fail. You can't lose. And so I thought, okay. So we started dating and that was in, I think, September of 2017. And he proposed in December of 2017, and
0: we didn't waste any time.
2: We got married in May of 2018,
1: well, certainly good things are worth waiting for, right?
2: Oh, absolutely. And I guess at our age, at that point, I had just turned 40, and I was like, you know, I got my check from God. The Holy Spirit had made it sure in my heart, and He had made it sure in His, and so why belabor the time? You know, we went through our premarital counseling and all that kind of stuff, and we went ahead and got married. And there were some times that I felt like, okay, well, there's no rush and everything. But soon to find out later on that there was definitely purpose in us going ahead and getting married when we did.
1: Well, yeah. It seems as though not long after you you all exchanged vows, mm-hmm. you had a health challenge. Uh-huh. Can you talk to us about that?
2: Yes. So, like I said, we got married in May, and then November of that same year, it was determined that I needed to have a normal surgery, a very standard type surgery. And so we planned the surgery for the Tuesday before Thanksgiving of that year. And so we had the surgery, went home on Thanksgiving Day, and then the day after, that Friday after Thanksgiving, I ended up having a major hemorrhagic stroke. And I had 2 brain bleeds and ended up in the hospital for well over 5 weeks. Had inpatient therapy and extensive 6-week outpatient therapy. And so those vows got tested very quickly. And we went from newlyweds, getting to know each other and growing together, to trauma. You know, really, really fast. And it was definitely an experience that neither one of us saw coming, but God knew. God absolutely knew. And He brought us through that season of life for sure.
0: You know, April, one day you're healthy, mm-hmm. newly married, you know, experiencing these early days of marital bliss.
2: Right.
0: And then the next day you have this huge health trauma.
2: Mm-hmm.
0: What comfort and encouragement did you get from the Lord, you know, once you realized that you were still in the land of the living,
2: mm-hmm.
0: and that you were going to make it, mm-hmm. but you weren't sure what the future held as far as your health was concerned, because you mm-hmm. really had to fight your way back.
2: Mm-hmm.
0: And we, you know, there were a team of us praying for you throughout this whole season, and you really had to, you had some fighting to do, a lot of therapy.
2: Yes.
0: But what word of encouragement did God give you during that season to just let you know you were going to be okay?
2: I think the most encouraging thing was a scripture that my husband and I both held on to this entire time. It became our theme song, and it was actually in song. Brooklyn Tabernacle recorded a song, or a rendition of the Psalm 34. And that particular song was played in our hotel, in our hospital room, day in and day out. My husband actually created a playlist of just worship music, because that's who we are. We're worshipers. We worship with our voice and our instruments. And so worship was just, it hovered over that room. And so every time I would wake up, Dave was playing this song, "Oh, taste and see that the Lord is good. Oh, blessed is he that trusts in him." I mean, it was just every time, "Magnify the Lord with me." It was just a constant focus on praise.
0: Yes.
2: It was a constant focus on worship. Ooh. It was a constant focus on God being good and amazing.
0: Faithful.
2: Don't focus on your circumstance. Don't focus on how difficult it is. Don't focus on how hard it is. But focus your attention on me, magnify me, worship me, honor me. And that is what brought us through. Like, to this day, he and I can't play that song without crying, like in tears, because that became our anchor, you know, Psalm 34.
0: April, we are just so blessed and so excited to have you on WHJD, What Has Jesus Done, and to hear your beautiful story and to see that God is faithful.
2: Yes.
0: To see that His word is true. Mm-hmm. And so thank you for joining us today.
2: Absolutely, it's been my pleasure.
0: And dear listener, thank you for joining us today here on this segment, WHJD, What Has Jesus Done? And we invite you to tune in the next time we get together around this microphone for more powerful God stories with other exciting guests. 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
1: As we bring our program to a close, we pray that you never doubt God's enduring love for you. We pray that you confidently stand up for Christ, step up in faith, and speak up about what Jesus has done for you. Now go and make a great commotion of the Great Commission. Thanks for tuning in to WHJD, What Has Jesus Done For You? And until next time, be blessed, and we'll see you then.
0: Bye-bye, everybody. 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
2: Welcome, and we are so glad that you're joining us today. This is 100 Huntley Street. Now, you have something hot off the presses.
3: Oh, yes, it's hot.
2: It's hot.
3: It's called the Huntley Magazine. This is amazing, Maggie, because you can find out all the wonderful and great guests that we have coming up in the weeks ahead.
2: Yep.
3: And we want you to get it. There's an article from our CEO, Lorna Duick, and other amazing articles. So we encourage you to get this. You know, I was with my parents recently, and my mom said, I saw it, Huntley Magazine, and she had the phone number. So, Mom, did you get yours? Did you get yours? I want to get today.
2: Hey, you didn't mention that there is an exclusive picture in here.
3: Yes.
2: There you go. My children. So if you want to see a shot of Ethan and Joshua, Maggie, and myself with our CEO, Lorna Duick, you'll want to get that. And how do you get it? 100huntley.com, or you can call 1-800-265-3100.
3: A little bit later on, we'll have our Bible teacher, Robbie Simons. One of my favorite Bible stories is Ruth.
2: Yeah.
3: In fact, we named our youngest daughter, her middle name, Amelia, is Amelia Ruth.
2: Oh.
3: I love that. And so you remember the story?
2: Yeah, absolutely.
3: So it's happening actually in modern day Israel. It's more than a food bank, Laquette Ministries, and we'll be featuring the president of that organization coming up a little bit later.
2: And if you are not familiar with the story, the Bible story of Ruth, you're going to want to stay tuned for that as well.
3: And Alpha. It's an amazing course. Millions of people have gone through the Alpha course all across denominations. It's amazing. And it's a place where you can ask questions.
2: Yeah. Every year there are 4.7 million Google searches for Jesus. We all have questions about life, about God. Well, since 1993, millions of people in 169 countries have learned about Jesus in the marketplace settings through a course called Alpha. Marie joins us to tell us more. Thanks for being here, Marie.
4: Thanks for having me.
2: So tell me, what is so special about Alpha?
4: Well, Alpha changed my life.
2: Yeah.
4: So that's very special to me. That's why I'm very passionate about it.
2: Tell us about that.
4: Yeah, 6 years ago, I got invited on Alpha. I was in a wedding business, and right across the street of my office was a little chapel, but that little chapel was doing 350 wedding ceremonies a year.
2: Wow.
4: So definitely.
2: Almost one each day.
4: Yeah, it was like over the weekend, they were doing like 10 weddings, you know, per day. So it was crazy. So I'm like, well, I want to get their business, you know, as a wedding planner. So I invited them for lunch, the pastor and his wife. And at the end of the conversation, the pastor's wife said, why don't you come on Alpha? And I had no clue what Alpha was. Yeah. I just wanted to talk to the pastor again, obviously. And so I brought my husband, who's not a Christian, on Alpha. And I hated it. You know, people welcome me with a smile. And I thought, you know, that was weird. And then
2: it was weird that people were welcoming you with a smile.
4: Yeah, I'm like, they don't know me. Why are people like just
2: so happy?
4: You know, like I didn't get that. And then I had to share a meal with people I didn't know. And perhaps I was like a bit snob French. I don't know, but I didn't enjoy that part either. I did enjoy the talk because growing up as Catholic, it was not like a Catholic priest giving me, you know, a lesson. So I was like, okay, that's different. And then, you know, we had to share a conversation, but I came up towards the end of the course, and so they were talking about evil, and I was like, you know, this is not for me. My husband is going to divorce me for sure, or, you know, like, what is that? So I did not like it, but let me tell you, that's why we have to rely on the Holy Spirit. 6 months later, the pastor hired me as a consultant, and they start praying out loud for the phone to ring, for business to come, and like, I have to figure out what they're doing, because that's not the way I got taught. So I went back on Alpha on my own, and the weekend away just changed my life.
2: So there are many people watching saying, what is she talking about? What is Alpha? So break down exactly what Alpha is.
4: So as I say, you know, people welcome you with a smile, and then you have you share a meal together.
2: And this could be anywhere. It's not necessarily a church.
4: No, not at all. It could be a church. It could be at the gym. It could be in a restaurant. It could be at a coffee shop, you know, wherever you want. And that's the great thing about Alpha. And then you either watch a video or you listen to a talk, and then you share, you know, you have a small talk, small discussion group. So,
2: and so where were you at spiritually when you encountered Alpha?
4: So God had nothing to do in my life at that point. You know, I thought, you know, that was, you know, great invention for people to feel better about themselves. But to me, it was just like I don't need God. Hmm. Yeah.
2: And so when you started going and started hearing and being able to ask questions, probably.
4: Yeah.
2: How did that slowly change?
4: Well, you know, I was just so thankful that I didn't come in a place that they expected me to know everything, that they expected me to already know how to pray, that they expected me to know why Jesus died, you know. And I find that very great to have a place where I could ask any question and nobody was judging me for it.
2: And so you eventually move here to Canada because you were in France.
4: No, I was in Vancouver,
2: actually. Oh, you were in Vancouver. Yes. Okay, so you moved to Quebec.
4: So that's a long story, but
2: but eventually you get there.
4: Eventually, I moved to Quebec, and then you know I volunteered for Alpha France. When I came, I had a 3 month old, and I'm like, God, there's no way I can just volunteer. I need a job.
2: Yeah.
4: And you know that the pastor that helped me to come on Alpha said, why don't you look at the website? And there was a job opportunity for Quebec. My husband is Quebecois, definitely had a heart for Quebec, so I tried.
2: So you became the regional director
4: For Quebec. Yes.
2: So I mean, you go from hating Alpha and thinking people are way too friendly to now all of a sudden overseeing the Quebec office. And what is it? What is so special about it that you said, I want to dedicate my time to doing this?
4: Yes, absolutely. Well, you know, Alpha changed my life in a way that, you know, gave me more peace, maybe a better person, because I had a relationship with Jesus. And I wanted to tell everyone about it because, you know, we have so many hurts in our life. We have so many things that we watch on the news that, you know, people feel that there is no God. Otherwise, what all of those things happen. But, you know, Alpha is a place that you could get those answers, that you could understand God's love. And I wanted to tell everyone. So I say, well, this is it, you know. I had a calling to do that 100%.
2: And so now that you're heading up the regional office, how have you seen Alpha affect people and impact people on a day-to-day basis?
4: Well, it's, you know, for the guests and for the leaders in a different way, because for leaders, you know, it's an opportunity for them to have a tool that is already done, that is already, you know, effective, so they don't have to put so much
2: work
4: you know, so that's really great for them. And for the guests, again, like for me, it's a place to ask questions so they feel like comfortable and they feel like they are with normal people, you know. And that's the thing, when you come from a background, even me as being Christian before coming on Alpha, a place where people are normal, you know, it's not weird. So I think that's very important.
2: And also not overwhelming. I think about, you know, you mentioned the gym, you mentioned the restaurant. These are places that we go all the time.
4: Yes.
2: So to be able to go to a place of comfort, and not everybody's comfortable in a church, in a church setting.
4: No.
2: And so to be able to go to a comfortable place like that must make it less overwhelming.
4: Most definitely, you know, and you can do that at your home.
2: Yeah.
4: So if you want to invite your friend or your neighbor and just have cake and coffee and have a conversation, you know, that is Alpha.
2: Yeah. So you guys have started a great big campaign.
4: Yes.
2: Tell us about this.
4: Oh, I'm so excited. So I'm excited for, I guess, three different things. The first thing is so many different church from different denomination come together to invite more people to know Jesus. So I think that's the great thing about it. You know, second of all is obviously to have the opportunity for leaders to be supported. They feel like, you know, my church is going to run Alpha, and to see that other church is in doing Alpha as well is so encouraging, you know. And you know, lastly is I see that I just moved to Toronto actually 3 months ago, and I see so many different cultures, so many different languages, and you know, we have 112 different languages for Alpha. And so no matter where you come from, you know, you come as you are on Alpha, and you will find a place with your own language, with your own culture in Toronto where you could ask those questions. So I think that's very exciting.
2: Yeah. And talk to that person that might know of somebody that has a lot of questions about Jesus. Why would it be a safe place maybe to invite that friend? Yeah.
4: Well, actually think about my barista. You know, like, how do you invite someone to talk about Jesus? If you're a new Christian, or even if you're like someone that has been a Christian all your life, it's hard to invite someone, you know? So you just have to say, hey, you know, I'm having this Alpha course happening, and you know, we're going to have free food, hopefully.
2: Always a good thing.
4: Always a good thing. And coffee. And, you know, I would love to have you. You know, you don't have to come, but would love to have you. And we can go together if you want. And it's a great place for you to meet new friends. Here you are.
2: There you go.
4: Yeah.
2: What's the website again?
4: Yes, it's at www.alphacanada.org.
2: Awesome. Thank you so much, Marie.
4: Thanks so much for having me.
2: And let's check out the Alpha campaign right now.

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2: Faith-based media is very important. Those who are trying to live their life in Christ, it may help them to encourage them, to inspire them, to educate them, and be able to reach out to everyone else.
3: I remember when I was really lonely at one point, and I didn't want to face it. I didn't want to deal with it. And I kept thinking, if I just had a person to be with, I wanted to never have to be by myself for an evening or a weekend. And it finally hit me. You know, what I need is not more plans, more people. I don't have to have something lined up for every night or every weekend. I just need to love the Lord more. And I need to sit back and remember and realize how much He loves me. And just even the realization of that at a heart level, I noticed within a very short amount of time, a matter of days, that my fear of being alone was gone. I didn't suddenly need to fill up that space anymore. And that isn't unique to me. That's how God, that's what He wants all of us to discover, if we're willing to stop running and turn to Him.
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4: So I guess my question to you is God enough? Is God enough for you to be able to turn to Him in those times of loneliness? I'm going to be honest with you. I have gone through a lot of times of loneliness. I'm married. I have a family. But yeah, there are some times when you just feel like nobody understands you and that you're in this world all alone. So I ask myself, is God enough? Is my relationship with God strong enough so that in those lonely times, I can look to Him, even in those busy times, that I can look to Him and really glean from my relationship with Him? I would love to get this book, Finding God in My Loneliness, to you. You know, stats show that there is a record amount of people in this world today that are feeling lonely, be it because of social media. We all feel we're connected, but we feel very alone. We're looking at everybody's highlight reel, and our highlight reel doesn't look as great. I would love to get this into your hands today. And when you do so, when you do order this book, you're supporting this ministry, you're supporting Crossroads, and all the things that we do here. We need you to stand by us. We need to make sure that we don't feel lonely in this world of media and knowing that we have an army of supporters behind us. Thank you for supporting us today. Well, up next, from Israel, Greg visits with a man who heads up the largest food bank in the Middle East, Leket. Greg, over to you.
5: It might surprise you, as certainly did to me, to learn that Israel has the highest poverty rate in all developed nations. 1 in 5 are living under the poverty line. And because of this, Crossroads Relief and Development has partners with Leket Israel to help change that. Joining me is Joseph Gittler, the founder and chairman of Leket Israel. And Joseph, welcome to 100 Huntley Street.
6: Thank you. Thanks for having me.
5: Now, you've got American roots. You were from New York. And then why did you go to Israel?
6: Well, it's been the Jewish dream for thousands of years to be able to go back to the Holy Land. And I'm one of the few lucky ones that has been able to accomplish that, especially from our part of the world, where not that many people make it.
5: Why did you get involved with an organization to help feed the people of Israel? Was there something that, you know, you noticed it, or was that why you went there? What was the story there?
6: It's interesting. I went because Israel has been a dream, but also because Israel has become such a developed nation, so I didn't feel like leaving the U.S. to go there would be a big change. And in that, I've been correct. Unfortunately, though, because Israel has been so wonderful in accepting impoverished Jews from so many countries throughout the world over the last few decades, we do have a serious poverty issue. And I came to Israel not knowing and not even expecting that I would necessarily get involved in that. But unfortunately, in the violence of the early 2000s, I started to notice more and more people who just couldn't make a go of it. And one day I announced, at the tender old age of 25, that I needed to do something about it. And I left my past career, and I just tried to change paths.
5: What was your past career?
6: Well, I had a brief legal career and a brief high-tech career. It's almost hard to call them a career when they're as brief as I made them.
5: Yeah, you're 25.
6: So maybe not fair to people who've toiled for years to say that. But I just felt in my bones that I had accomplished this dream of making it to the Holy Land, the land, as we say in Hebrew, Eret Zavat Chalav Udvash, the land of milk and honey.
5: Mm-hmm.
6: And I, like you and so many around the world, were so shocked and disturbed that so many of our brethren were living in poverty.
5: You know, and it does make sense. I know when I first heard those statistics, it surprised me. But then you think of from, you know, former Soviet Union and all the Jewish people coming back, Ethiopia and other places, you know, the economy, they didn't have jobs, maybe the training. So what was it that you decided to do? Because I know it's more than a food bank. And it's got one of my favorite Bible stories, the Book of Ruth.
6: Right. So we are really, in many ways, following the story of the Book of Ruth, which are ancient precepts, again in Hebrew, Leket Shikcha Upeya. You heard the Leket in there.
5: Leket?
6: Leket.
5: Okay.
6: And what these precepts were, they told the ancient business people who were farmers how they had to work with the poor. I'm sure you remember leaving a corner of the field,
5: mm-hmm.
6: not picking up what falls out of the wagon. And we've modernized that for a modern economy, which has figured out how to produce food without abandon in massive quantities. And yet, in countries like Israel, like Canada, like the U.S., we produce so much food, and yet we have people who don't have enough. So what organizations like Leket do is figure out the logistics. How do we get food from those who have it to those who don't? We stand in the middle with our tens of thousands of volunteers, with our more than 100 staff members, with our dozens of trucks, and figure out how to get that food and how to move it to agencies who feed the poor. And those could be soup kitchens, Meals on Wheels programs, homeless shelters,

0: this person who's watching the show would probably love to be in this situation. We have no competition. There is no one else in Israel who is trying to work with the army, corporate cafeterias, hotels, farmers, importers, manufacturers, to make sure that their excess food doesn't go to the waste. And the reason for that is the logistics are complicated.
1: I would imagine, yeah. Now, we're talking also thousands and thousands of volunteers, many evangelical Christians from Canada. So, I mean, you have a special place in your heart, I'm sure, for the Christians and for the Canadians.
0: Well, I'll start with Canada because my wife is Canadian and my five children are Canadian. Certainly a special place for Canada right off the bat.
1: Right, yeah, absolutely.
0: And then our many supporters in Canada, Jewish and evangelical, who come to Israel and not only support us financially, but get their hands dirty. And I always say there is nothing like seeing an evangelical group in the fields, connecting with the land, picking to help those in need, Jewish, Christian, Muslim, whoever is in need in the Holy Land. It's a very powerful piece of missions that come to Israel, especially from our Canadian friends.
1: Now, we don't have too much time left here, but if somebody wants to get involved, I mean, we're involved here at Crossroads, and we, you know, you're a valued partner, and I know our Canadian friends love the Holy Land. We pray for the peace of Jerusalem. What can they do if they want to get involved with Lekkit? So,
0: I really see two ways to get involved. One is when you come to Israel, come get your hands dirty in our farms, in our warehouses, meeting those you're helping. It's really a privilege to be able to do that. And then, of course, we need financial support. Right now, I'm focusing my energies on growing our base of trucks. We need new trucks. And that's because every day I have more army bases, more hotels, more corporate cafeterias actually calling us and saying, Lekkit, when are you going to have the resources to come to us? They know there's still demand for the food. And what everyone in the world wants is to see their hard work not go to waste. So if you're a hotel chef, nothing pains you more and seeing those beautiful foods you made go in the garbage. So they very much want to see us expand and feed more. So I hope those watching this can lend us a hand in whatever way they can, in whatever numbers they can. We, I promise you, will put it to good, honest use.
1: Well, you know, it's good to go visit the Holy Land, which I've had the opportunity to do, and you get to see the sights. But to actually see a Bible story, in a sense, come to life in the Book of Ruth, and certainly we can learn a lot as well here in Canada, because there's a lot of waste as well. Joseph, thank you.
0: Thank you. It's great to partner with you.
1: Thank you so much. We'll look forward to seeing you again soon, and either there or here. And again, it's a privilege to be able to partner with you. Anyway, thank you for your time today. And again, let's make sure that we continue to pray for the peace of Jerusalem. And if you need a prayer request, if there's something that you're going through today, and if you just want to agree with somebody, our prayer lines are always open, 1-866-273-4444. And we'll have more of 100 Huntley Street right after this.
2: We saw a tremendous sense of hope. 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
8: Exciting times here on 100 Huntley Street because it is a week of wisdom. Why is wisdom so important? Because wisdom saves us from so much unnecessary pain, heartache, and misery. I'm going to be clear with you right now too, man. Part of my agenda right now, I want to overwhelm you with how much wisdom is a blessing in our lives. In fact, I'm going to do that today from Proverbs 2 and 3. We're going to take a survey of all the value and the blessings of wisdom. And I want to do it by showing you here beside me just the power and just how much wisdom impacts our lives. This is straight from God's Word. So we have several points I want you to see here. Take notice. It's wisdom that understands the fear of the Lord. Proverbs 2 verse 5 tells us that. It's wisdom from God that understands righteousness and justice. That's why it's so important to be praying again for the leaders of our land. It's wisdom that

0: enters and penetrate the heart, you see. So wisdom's not just the mind, but wisdom impacts our heart, impacts our entire lives. Wisdom causes your soul to be pleasant, because when we're living as the Lord wants us to, again, it's pleasantness that fuels us. Notice what happens next. With wisdom, discretion watches over us. With wisdom, understanding guards you. So wisdom protects us within our lives. Wisdom delivers us from evil, Proverbs 2 verse 12 says. Wisdom delivers us from sins like lust and the things that would try to kill us and destroy us. Wisdom is so important. Notice next, wisdom causes us to walk in the way of good. It causes to keep our paths of righteousness. Do you want good? Goodness and righteousness. God's word is what shows us. The wisdom of God is what leads us. God's wisdom leads to favor and good success. I love that prayer for my life and for my children and for you right now. Wisdom leads to favor in the sight of God and man. Who doesn't want that? This is all based in wisdom. Wisdom is what provides this for us. Notice, wisdom makes your path straight. Proverbs 3, 5, a verse so many people know. Wisdom heals your flesh. That's amazing. And in some way, wisdom brings healing to our actual lives. It refreshes your bones. I mean, that just sounds good, doesn't it? I could use some bone refreshing right now. This is what wisdom does. Wisdom eliminates fear. Awesome. The power of wisdom from God's word. But there's more. Wisdom causes you to sleep well. Some of you are lying awake right now and at night, and because, again, there's no sense of wisdom, foolishness drives our life. Wisdom changes that. Wisdom does not fear evil. Wisdom trusts the Lord. Wisdom invites the blessing and honor of God. I mean, wow. Look at how much wisdom does. Do you see why wisdom is to be valued? Do you see why wisdom then is to be such a part of our lives? I implore you, I exhort you again, open up God's word. Call us right now if you want a copy of God's word, and seek to be a man or woman who lives in the wisdom of God, and then watch the blessing and the joy flood your life and your soul. Again, our prayer lines, 1-866-273-4444. People who would love to talk to you what it means to start a life of true wisdom in Jesus Christ and following His word. You are so loved here today on 100 Huntley Street.
1: Thanks, Robbie. Another good teaching today.
2: Always.
1: Yeah. And you know, I love that, because I think, you know, as Robbie outlined all those great scriptures, all of that starts off with a relationship with Jesus.
2: Yeah. And you really can't have, I mean, you can read about it and you can implement. I mean, there's laws and, you know, countries' constitutions have been set up by the, you know, through the Bible inspiration. But until you have that relationship with Jesus, you can't really apply it to the level that it's been meant to apply.
1: Absolutely. I always say, you know, you can study, we study many things. We study Shakespeare, you can't just read the Bible, you actually have to study it. You have to get to know it. And I think that's what Pastor Robbie is trying to reiterate to us throughout this week, is that wisdom is just not something you just pick up, but it's actually having a relationship with God that then flourishes and grows as you invest in your relationship.
2: And if you have not experienced Jesus Christ as your personal Savior, please give us a call. We got people standing by. Now, there are many people that are saying, you know, I want to serve Jesus, and I love 100 Huntley Street, and I love what you guys are doing. If you like to pray, maybe you have that, you know, you're an intercessor, or you just love people. We're always looking for those that can help us, you know, serve as a prayer volunteer. I had lunch the other day with Gloria Willoughby, who looks after our prayer center. And I said, Gloria, when I go on, do you want me to talk about this and that we need people? She said, absolutely. Mm-hmm. You don't have to live in Southern Ontario. In fact, we have people that go on vacation.
1: Yeah.
2: They take their computers, they take calls.
1: Mobile, yeah.
2: And so we have a number at the bottom of the screen. If that's what the Lord is prompting you to do, we'd love to hear from you and join the team.
1: Absolutely. If you love seeing people come to Jesus, this might be the right position for you today. And again, as you said, you know, if you are watching this show today, we've heard of so many great testimonies. We've heard from Alpha. Yeah. We've heard from Laquette. These are all people who passionately love Jesus and love to follow Him. And if you are, you know, questioning that and want to know Him a little bit more, the prayer lines are at the bottom of our screen. Please do consider accepting and following Jesus today.
2: And we certainly thank you for your support. And tomorrow, His Eminence Thomas Cardinal Collins. So please join us then. Have a great rest of the day. God bless you.
1: Bye.
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0: Hello, everyone. This is Babby Mason, and welcome to Babby's House on the Radio. How are you doing today? I hope and pray that you are enjoying the blessings of the Lord, and I know you're going to enjoy today's show because my very special guest is an awesome, I mean, a beautiful singer, songwriter. She is a gospel singer. Her voice is so powerful. She is really going to bless your heart when you hear this beautiful song that she has written, co-written, called Breakthrough. She is a singer, songwriter, she is a wife, and she's a concert artist. She loves the Lord, and her story is phenomenal. I want you to help me to welcome to Babby's House, Benita Bernie Simmons. Benita Simmons, how are you doing today?
1: I am so wonderful, Babby. Thank you. Thank you for this wonderful opportunity, and I hope you're doing well.
0: I am doing extremely well, better than I deserve, I can tell you that.
1: Oh, yes, ma'am. Yes, ma'am. I hear you on that.
0: God is so good, and he has blessed me to be able to talk with you today about your life, your ministry, your music. So let's just jump in.
1: Yes,
0: ma'am. Talk to me about your growing up. Where did you grow up?
1: I grew up in Eastern North Carolina and in a town called Kinston, North Carolina. And so, again, just regular, you know, little town. I enjoyed going to school. I was an A and B student, you know. I'm always in something. And so my parents couldn't wait until I got my license, you know. So had a wonderful, wonderful childhood growing up in that town called Kinston.
0: You know, small southern towns, there's something beautiful about small southern towns that create family values. The church in the small southern town is the heart of the community.
1: Mm-hmm.
0: You know, it establishes the thing that we love about neighbors and church and food and community. And it's just a beautiful place to grow up. I didn't grow up in the South, but I did grow up in a fairly small community where everybody knew everybody. And sometimes, you know, that can be a challenge because everybody can have their stuff, their nose all up in your business, right?
1: Yes, ma'am. Yes, ma'am. It's interesting that you would say that because in our small town, I remember being in middle school. And, you know, middle school is the age where you start liking boys and everything. And it would just be my luck that the librarian was my parents' former English teacher, okay? So she had called my dad, unbeknown to me, and just told him, you know, this little boy that Benita is talking to, I don't think that she need to be talking to him. And so, needless to say, that was over before it got started. So, you know.
0: Oh, yeah. And sometimes in those small towns, it's so easy for the librarian, who is your parents' English teacher,
1: to
0: get all up in your stuff.
1: But I thank her for that. That she was right on that time. She was right on.
0: That's awesome. Well, that's what I love about southern towns. Well, how is it that you came to know the Lord?
1: Well, you know, Babby, the truth of the matter is I was birthed into Christianity. My parents both served as a minister and missionary in a church called Revival Time Church of Deliverance in Hartford, Connecticut. And so when I came along, they were already serving God, and it's just been a way of life for me. However, when I became, I'll say late teens, early 20s, I realized that it could not just be my mom and dad's salvation. It couldn't just be because I sang and had a gift. I had to have my own personal relationship with God. So I will say it was probably in my late teens, early 20s, where I made a conscious effort to say, hey, God, I need you, and I don't want to just sing about you. I want to know you. I really want to know you, and I want my life, my songs to be an example of what my relationship is with you. And so I came to know the Lord because my parents had a foundation for me to know the Lord. You know, he's all I've ever wanted to know. I've never wanted to sing R&B, never wanted to sing any other genre. It's just been gospel because I believe gospel brings that intimacy that I have with him out more. It's more, it brings me conviction. You know, it ministers to me. So if it ministers to me, I feel that once it ministers to me, I can adequately minister what God is saying to his people. So that's just kind of how I've come to know the Lord. Me and him have had a love affair for a long time.
0: Mm-hmm. You know, as I hear you talk about the Lord, Benita, I can tell that there is a depth, an intimacy in your relationship with the Lord.
1: Oh,
0: it
1: yes,
0: sounds
1: ma'am.
0: Like to me that, you know, you've been walking with the Lord a long time,
1: yes,
0: but that
1: ma'am.
0: You have had an experience with the Lord mm-hmm. that has made all the difference in your life.
1: Oh, yes, ma'am.
0: You know, somebody is listening today. Someone that is listening today really needs hope. They need a word of encouragement.
1: Mm-hmm.
0: And it's hope is what our world seems to be lacking. And I can hear a note of hope in your voice today.
1: Mm-hmm.
0: Talk to me about what the difference Jesus is making in your life.
1: Well, you know, Babby, he makes all the difference. I believe Gladys Knight some years ago sang a song, "You're the Best Thing That Ever Happened to Me." And then, of course, as we know, in our genre, gospel music icon himself, the Reverend James Cleveland, he picked it up and turned it into gospel and said, "Hey, Jesus is the best thing that ever happened to me." And he has made all the difference because when I didn't know love, he was love for me. When I was sick and really the doctors really, and you know, this is just not a cliche, it's not a part of a song, the doctors were confused about my situation, but God came in and healed me. When I wasn't supposed to be here, see, I have so many testimonies that my relationship with God, it has to be real because no one else but God could have done the things that he's done for me. So that's why I can have a real relationship with him and I can talk about it. I mean, anytime I can be at the grocery store and it's funny because somebody will say, "Hey, hit a note for me." And I'll just say, you know, they say, "Oh, girl, you're just so funny." I'm like, "No, what you want to hear? What you want to hear?" And it might just be a hymn. And then the tears will start welling because, as you just mentioned, the world is lacking hope. And if I can be hope for someone, even in a grocery store, I'm going to do that because I believe that's what God did, all he did in my life for, so that I can give the people of God hope, even those that don't even know him.
0: Well, talk to us about how your ministry began. Your ministry and career, when did you know that this was the path that God would put you on?
1: Okay, so, you know, probably like most of the persons and the people that you have interviewed, I started singing when I was, you know, a little girl. And my mom and dad tell me that before I could even speak clearly, I was mimicking what I heard on the radio. I was, you know, just wailing. And it was like, "Oh, something is different about this child." But it wouldn't be until I was in the fifth grade. I was about 10 years old. Our fifth grade teacher was retiring. And I was chosen to sing "The Way We Were" by Barbara Streisand. And so she's one of my favorite artists. And when I began singing that song, I saw adults just crying. My classmates, they had their mouth open like, "She can sing," you know? And so from that, I started my own gospel group at 12 years old. Now, can you imagine? I am the youngest one in the group, and I had three background singers, had a band, and everyone was like, "Okay, so what you want us to do next, Benita?" And when I look back on it now, and I have even spoken to some of my former band members. They said, "You know, we knew early on that God had a special gift. You had a special anointing on you. And so when you told us to do something vocally and musically, we knew that you were right, you know, so we had no problems following you." And so I would think at 12, that's when the gospel music ministry began. But it started out as singing. It wasn't ministry then. I was just enjoying singing, and I hear something on the radio, and I'll, you know, "Hey, come on, y'all, let's sing this song," you know, and just looking back, I don't know if some of your guests have told you this, but I recall looking at the Gaither specials growing up. I remember Jesse Dixon and Miss Babbie Mason being in that corral, so to speak, and singing. And I used to sing a song by Jesse Dixon called "Christ Has Made the Difference in My Life. Why He Ever Loved Me. It's a Mystery to Me." And so from that, we just started gaining. People started, "Hey, who's that little girl?" You know, because again, I was a little girl. I was 12 years old. And And so we opened for Shirley Caesar. We opened for Luther Barnes. We opened for a lot of the gospel quartet groups of that time, like in the mid-'80s, late-'80s. And so it just started from there. But it wouldn't be until I had that Damascus Road experience that Paul had when I came to say, hey, I can't just sing. I have to minister, because singing is a gift, and I've been gifted to do that. And I went to about, over my lifetime, I've had about 30 years of private vocal lessons. So I've been trained, but you have to have that relationship so that you can minister. So, you know, that's my path. That's where it started. It started when I was 10, when I recognized that, hey, I got a gift. But it wouldn't be until I was 12 when I actually really started understanding, hey, I believe this is what God wants me to do.
0: A little while ago, you mentioned the fact that sometimes people will stop you in the grocery store.
1: Yes.
0: And they'll ask you to sing a song, or somebody will email you and let you know what a particular song has meant to them when they heard you sing it, or maybe somebody heard your song on the radio. When somebody lets you know that your song ministered to them, how does that make you feel?
1: Oh, Babby, I won't say that it's surreal. I will say that it is destiny, but it makes me feel so grateful. It makes me feel like I have to do more in my walk with God. It makes me want to always be on my A game as a Christian, not as a vocalist, as a Christian. It makes me want to be a better wife, a better mother, a better daughter, a better sister, a better friend, because it is out of all of those people that the hats, I should say, that I wear, that God watches. He watches. You know, singing is easy for me because it's a gift. It's what he's given me. I love it. I sing in my sleep, my husband says sometimes, you know. But it's treating people right. So when I'm in the grocery store and I have that moment, or I read that email, or someone posts on Facebook, y'all, breakthrough has been a blessing to me. I'm like, God, I am so grateful that you would use me. A little orphan girl, that little baby that mom said, I can't raise her, but I'm going to give her to a family, and I'll trust that they'll raise her right. And she got it right. Whoever she may be, she got it right. And so I give God the praise every time someone says, you bless me.
0: That's a beautiful answer. Praise God. But you happen to write many of your songs. Where does your inspiration come from?
1: I have to go back to what you alluded to earlier, Babby, is the fact that we're living in a world where there seemingly is no hope. Now, we know that Jesus is hope. His love is hope. But I write from a place of letting that person on the other end know that you can make it, that God has no respect of persons, that if you would just serve him, if you would just come to him, he'll make the difference in your life, and you really can have a better life than you have right now. It might be good right now, but your tomorrow can be even better with Christ. I recall being in church and being hurt in church and not going through things that I didn't cause. It was just a season that I had to walk through because God was making me. He was maturing me. And people in the church were not at a level that they could understand. So they act like they acted, you know. And again, as you mature in God, you don't hold anybody captive to what they didn't know. You just thank God that on the other side of through, you made it. So, you know, I am my brother's keeper. I am my sister's keeper. And I don't want to just sing songs that no one can relate to because I like them. You know, just even in my song selection, I have to sing songs that minister to the people of God, and even those who may not know God.
0: Everybody, I'm talking today with Benita Burney Simmons, and as you can tell, she is a woman who is deeply passionate about her relationship with the Lord, and that passion comes through her music. She is a powerful singer. In just a moment, we're going to hear her beautiful song called Breakthrough. But Benita, I want you to tell us, you know, we hear a lot about that word. We see that word all over Christian television. We read about that word in books. It's kind of a buzzword, you know, in Christian circles today. Mm-hmm. But I want you to tell us, In your own words, what does it mean to have a breakthrough?
1: Oh, wow. When I think about breakthrough, I think about a situation or a obstacle that has blocked me, that I have maybe been confronted with, and I can't get through it because of maybe, let's just say, because of fear or because of shame or because of past mistakes or just because of poor decision making. And then I'm able, through faith, to go through that thing that had me bound, that thing that had me blocked, that thing that had me so disappointed through my own ignorance, perhaps. Breakthrough for me means being on the other side of what God has called me to be, coming out of what had had me bound or had me destroyed and being on the other side of it. So I break through. I break through all of the naysayers, what they said, what couldn't be. I break through the mindset of folks that say, hey, you're too old to do that. I break through different stereotypes. I break through to what God has for me.

0: praise God for Benita Bernie Simmons, and what a beautiful song called Breakthrough. What a powerful song called Breakthrough. And I'm just so grateful that the message of this song reminds us that whatever it is that we're going through, Jesus Christ has given us the victory. And so thank you, Benita, for delivering such a powerful song. I want you to tell our listeners about how God is using the song. Some very exciting things are happening with the song. And I want you to tell us some of the ways that, or one of the ways that God has used the song in recent days.
1: Well, I'll be so glad to share that with you and your audience, Babby. On June the 28th, we were in Atlanta, Georgia, for a movie premiere. And the song Breakthrough was chosen to be the soundtrack of this movie. And we give God the glory, and we know that it was God, because prior to being asked to be a part of this movie, we didn't know the producer nor the director, none of the production team. It was just a move of God. I'll share it with you like this. The producer, my producer, he wrote the song in 2006. And he said, Benita, I have a song and I need you to record it. When I get ready, I'll let you know. I'm like, okay. He calls me in 2015. So, you know, that's 9 years. So we go ahead and we record it. But before we record it, there were some things that God wanted me to share in the song. So I was obedient. I did what God had given me to do. We recorded it. 2016, we received a Gospel Image Award for the song Breakthrough. Well, again, we had no knowledge that it was going to be a movie, had no knowledge of any of that. We just wanted to do a song that will be a blessing to the people of God and all its hearers. So my road manager, Mr. Robert Brock, hi, Robert, if you're listening, he was on Facebook, and he saw where in Atlanta there was open call for singers and dancers and actors and actresses, anyone who felt like they could be a part of an inspirational movie, who had some experience, there was an open audition. And so he just, you know, was reading that and everything. And so, of course, I didn't think that I was going to go and audition, because I didn't feel that leading. However, he felt an unction to send the production team our song. Well, a few months later, they called me and said, hey, you know, we really think that this should be in our movie. Now, it might not make any sense, or to anybody that's listening, it might not even be exciting to anyone, but let me tell you why it's exciting to me. Prior to us getting that phone call, the producer, she said her movie's title was something totally different. Her pastor, New Year's Eve night 2016, said 2017 is going to be the year of breakthrough. And, you know, of course, everybody's celebrating New Year's Eve. You know, they're celebrating because God is going to give them a breakthrough in 2017 for whatever they need. She goes back to her production team and says, hey, we need to change the title to the movie to Breakthrough.
0: God, that he is using you. He's using your music. He's using your spirit. He's using your voice and all that he has given you to proclaim the message of the gospel. And again, the name of the song and the movie is called Breakthrough. How can we see the movie?
1: Well, right now they are shopping it for distribution, so it's still independent. It was, you know, the premiere was in Atlanta. But if anyone would Google Chris Scott or Facebook Chris Scott, she is the producer, they could get more information. But you also can go online to get more information at www.breakthroughthemovie.org.
0: Oh, beautiful, because we cannot wait to see it, and we cannot wait to hear your song in the movie. Because,
1: yes,
0: you know, this is what we teach and tell people in our annual conference called The Inner Circle. We want singers, songwriters, and self-published authors to know that the playing field has been leveled now because of the Internet. The same mm-hmm. opportunities that, you know, everyone has, we have.
1: Mm-hmm.
0: But we have to take the gifts and talents that God has given us and we have to raise the standard. We want to meet or exceed the standard that has already been set, not just in the industry, but God's standard of excellence. And so
1: yes,
0: I commend you today for doing an excellent job in writing a great song that has beautiful lyrics, a wonderful vocal, great production, and the Lord is using it in a way that goes beyond your dreams and your imaginations. We do want people to know that not only are you the consummate artist, but you are a strong believer in the Lord, and you have a heart for your community. You've established a nonprofit called Tried by Fire, which is a ministry that helps women who are coming out of prison. We just want to help people to understand that you're not just a shining star. You're not just somebody who is seeking the spotlight, but you do have a heart for ministry.
1: Yes, ma'am.
0: I want you to tell people how they can contact you. Can you give us some information about how
1: yes,
0: we can find
1: ma'am.
0: You on the Internet?
1: Yes, ma'am. First of all, you can go to my website, and it is my full name. It's www.BonitaBernieSimmons.com. You can follow me on Twitter and Instagram at Bonita Bernie Sim. That's at Bonita Bernie and S-I-M, not my whole last name spelled out. And then you can like me on Facebook. And I'm there, and as I tell the kids, and they just laugh at me, I said, you can always Google me, just Bonita Bernie Simmons.
0: And if you need to know how to spell Bonita Bernie Simmons' name, it's right here on the Internet, right here on your screen in the metadata, Bonita Bernie Simmons. 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You can read about her ministry right there in her biography. Just click her picture, read about her biography, read about her background, connect with her on social media. 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Well, Bonita, thank you so very much, my friend, for being a blessing to us. We love your spirit here at Babby Mason Radio. We love your music and we loved your gift, and we thank God for being able to talk with you today. The Lord bless you, all right?
1: Thank you. God bless you.
0: And dear listeners, thank you so very much for listening to Babby Mason Radio today. It is our distinct pleasure to be able to bring Babby's House on the radio and to introduce you to wonderful singers and songwriters like Bonita Bernie Simmons, people who have a heart for God and a heart for music. And that's the reason why we exist here on Babby Mason Radio. Well, will you do me a favor and reach out to me at babby@babby.com and let me know that you've heard today's show and that it's been a great source of encouragement and hope to you. That's what we want to know. Will you reach out to me? Email me today. Just go on the Internet and email me at babby@babby.com and let me know that you've heard the show. Well, God bless you, and we hope that you'll log on again to listen to Babby's House on the radio another time when we're talking to great guests and hearing great music and encouraging words right here on Babby's House on the Radio. Until the next time we get together, may the Lord God bless you real good.

0: Hey everybody, this is Babbie Mason and I have the awesome privilege of being here today with Micah Stampley. He is a phenomenal international worship artist and he has a brand new project called To the King Vertical Worship. And I want to just offer the microphone to have him to give you a word of encouragement today. Brother Micah Stampley, it's good to see you again.
1: It's good to be seen and not viewed.
0: Amen. I like that.
1: Yeah. You know, all of you guys who are listening out there, let me encourage you to just really, really, in every aspect of our lives, whatever we're pursuing, whatever our dreams and our goals are, you have to be in the center of God's will. And what better way to know His will is having a very solid and close relationship with the Father. He can give you instructions in your dreams. He'll give you dreams and you wake up and you start writing things down. Whatever you need to do, stay connected to the presence of God. And there you will find safety, clarity, creativity, and everything that you need.

Hello, this is Babbie Mason, and I'd like to tell you the story behind the song, A World of Difference. One day, I decided I'd like to just take a little time for some retail therapy, and so I went to a nearby department store just to spend $19.99. You know, nothing serious, but $19.99 on a candle or some lavender soap. I had stepped inside the lobby of the store, and I got in my cart, when right behind me was an older lady, probably in her mid-80s, but I'll tell you, this lady had it going on. She was coiffed from head to toe. She had on a hat that was turned just so, and she had on a beautiful tweed suit with a scarf and matching shoes and a handbag. I couldn't help but take a moment to compliment this dear lady who was right behind me. I turned around and I said, "Excuse me, my friend, but let me just tell you how nice you look today. You are beautiful." Well, that dear lady took that compliment and she began to strut her stuff. She walked a few steps ahead of me like she was on a model's runway. She put her hands on her hips and she turned on her heels and walked back toward me, and I applauded her for her efforts. And I said, "Oh, girlfriend, you got it going on." I just encouraged her because she was just such a vibrant spirit. Well, we laughed and had a wonderful moment together as two strangers just meeting on a shopping excursion that day. And then she said something that just turned my heart into pure putty. She said this. She said, "You know, ma'am, just 6 months ago, my husband passed away," she said. And she said, "Now my house is quiet." And she said, "In the past 6 months, I have had no one to tell me how nice I looked." She told me that her husband would always compliment her on her appearance. And she said in the last 6 months, there had been no one there to tell her how beautiful she looked. She said my compliment was the first compliment she had had in 6 months. I knew right then that God was in that moment. And I just assured her that God was with her, that she was not alone, that God was present even in her home. And then I said this. I said, "Dear one, do you mind if I pray for you?" And I'll tell you, my friend, I have done that on occasion while I'm shopping or in the grocery store or at the gas station when I see someone in need and I see that their heart is really searching. I ask people, "Do you mind if I pray for you?" And not one single solitary time has anyone ever said no. Well, I prayed for that dear lady, and she was just so, her heart was so full of gratitude. I saw tears welling up in her eyes, and she reached out to me and gave me a hug, and I hugged her back like I was her long-lost friend. And this is what I want you to know, my friend, that you are the light of the world. You are the salt of the earth. You are like a city that sits upon a hill. And you're to let your light so shine before men that they may see your good works and glorify your Father in heaven. I want you to listen to this song called A World of Difference. And just remember, as you go out into the world, as you shine your light for Christ, you are making a world of difference.

Jeremiah chapter 29, 11 through 13. For I know the thoughts I think toward you, says the Lord, thoughts of peace and not of evil, to give you a future and a hope. Then you will call upon me and go and pray to me, and I will listen to you. And you will seek me and find me when you search for me with all of your heart.